0: I'm actually a big fan. But I've just never really, I don't know. I play a lot of, you know, newly released tracks. So, and this one was actually newly released. Just came out, Recollection number 5 from jtoll.com, another cast of the net deluxe edition that just came out with this bonus track, a previously unreleased instrumental track from Jethro Tull. So, there you go. We also listened to a new one from Rodrigo y Gabriela, a track called Monster from their new album, Our Home. It's so good. They are just such a talented duo. I got to see them many, many years ago, and it just blew my mind. They're just so talented. And speaking of another talented musician, Brandi Carlile with her cover of Alanis Morissette's Uninvited live at Newport Folk Festival. That one kind of went a little viral, and so she finally released the live track, so we all got to listen to it fully instead of like Instagram videos. All right, well, we got to get to our legal ID, so I'll quit yapping, and we're going to kick off this next hour with Jalado Tropical. All right, let's get into it.
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0: All right, that was the Enemeros with La Comida from their new album, Que Babado, also from Easy Eye Sound. We've been listening to, I guess it was only one other album from that record label. Earlier in our show, we listened to Little Bari, who just came out with their new album on Easy Eye Sound. Okay, well, we had a little, it is Hispanic Heritage Month, so we had to do a set. And this one was a little bit of a stretch. Beyonce, but she did sample one of my faves, Selena, with she sampled Como Lo Flor with her version of, I guess it's an older song. I'm not too familiar with Beyonce's older stuff, but she just came out with this 20th anniversary deluxe edition of her album B-Day. So she did a little twist on one of those songs. And so I don't know. I think the community is torn on whether or not they like it. I mean, any nod to Selena, I'm down. So I'm fine with it. And we also listened to Judy Blank with Juegos. That's a single that just came out on Rounder Records. We also listened to another new single from Danielle. Just Danielle. And that was Cuanto Razón. And, we started the set off with Helado Tropical. Their new album came out, I think, a month or two ago. It's so good. Self-titled album. That track was Sensación. Okay, well, I got you for two more sets here on This and That on Radio Boise. It's always so good to have you. It's my favorite part of the week. I gotta say it every week because it is. I don't know, my job's super busy, it's always crazy, and I get here in the studio and just get to take a breath, pause, listen to some music, and just chill out with all of y'all. So I hope this show gets you through that hump day as well, and also maybe gets you a little breather from the hustle and bustle of life. Okay, well, we're going to kick off this next set with, of course, we got some more new music. That's what we do on the show. Try to bring you a lot of new tracks. And this one's such a good one. Marco Benevento with Houdini off of his new album, Galera. So we're going to listen to one message from one of our underwriters, and then we'll get back into the music.
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All right. Well, that was our second to last set here on This and That. I'm your host, Siobhan Von T, here on Radio Boise. Well, thanks so much for tuning in. We just listened to Jordan Riquet with It Never Ends from his new EP, Between Us. The Olympians featuring Lee Fields with a cover of Don't Let Me Down, new single that just came out off of Coal Mine Records. Les Apremes, I don't speak French, so I probably butchered that. Their track Get Lost from their new album Fading Forward off of Big Crown Records. And also off of Big Crown Records, we kicked the set off with Marco Benevento, his new song Houdini from the new album Galera. It's very, very good. I think it's been making the rounds here on Radio Boise, so glad to finally play it. I just haven't had a chance, so... Okay, well, as we do here on This and That, let's kick it up a notch for our last set. We get into a little bit more of the dancey grooves. We'll start it off a little bit more slow, and then we'll get into it. Because, hey, it is Boise Pride this weekend. If you are going, I hope you have a fantastic time. Dance it up for us, and be safe, and have fun. And Radio Boise will have a booth at the park there at Boise Pride. So, yeah, swing on by and say hello to us.

0: Okay, so after these messages, we'll kick it off with Devin Russell's his cover of Move On Up from his 1996 album Darker Than Blue.
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4: Hey, 701, you're listening It's Now Right Now here on Radio Boise. I'm your host, Grant Olson, and it's been wild. And I put together a show for you because I love you, and I think this is going to be pretty great. We're going to start in New Orleans. And I think you're going to love this. This is Sweet Emma Barrett and her Preservation Hall Jazz Band, and I'll let it's a live record, so I'll let them do the introduction.

0: was down on the Gulf Coast in 1904. I missed going to the St. Louis Exposition to get in a piano contest, which was won by Alfred Wilson of New Orleans. I was very much disgusted because I thought I should have gone. I thought Tony Jackson was going to be there, and of course that kind of frightened me. But I knew I could have taken Alfred Wilson. So then I decided that I would travel about different little spots. Of course, I was down in Biloxi, Mississippi during the time. I used to often frequent the Flat Top, which was nothing but an old honky-tonk, where nothing but the blues were played. There was fellas around played the blues like Brocky Johnny, Skinnyhead Pete, old Florida Sam, and Tricky Sam and that bunch.
1: What did they play?
0: Well, they just played just ordinary blues, the real low-down blues, honky-tonk blues.
1: What's the name of that?
0: Well, for an instant, Brocky Johnny used to say, sing a tune, something like this. The title was, All You Gals Better Get Out and Walk, because he's going to start his dirty talk. That's what. So he happened to truck down to Mobile. At that time, I was supposed to be a very good pool player, and I could slip upon a lot of people playing pool because I played piano, and they thought I devoted all my time to the piano. So we got in Alabama bound, and the frequent saying was, any place that you was going, why, you were supposed to be bound for that place. So, in fact, we was Alabama bound. When I got there, I wrote this tune called Alabama Bound. It goes this way.

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2: 7:25. You're listening. It's Now Right Now here on Radio Boise. I'm your host, Grant Olson. It's been nice. We've spent a little time in New Orleans. Just heard Jelly Roll Morton with his song, The Story of Alabama Bound. Before that, you're James Booker, live recording from an album called Spiders on the Keys, a fairly accurate recording, a fairly accurate name for his piano style. Also, just the greatest, just such a wildly weird and cool person. Anyway, so swell when you're well. Before that, you're Baby Dodds, the drummer for so many New Orleans jazz bands at the sort of origin point, including King Oliver and Louis Armstrong. Anyway, that was him by himself with a song called Spooky Drums. Before that, you heard him along with King Creole, or pardon me, King Oliver. King Creole's a different guy. King Oliver's Creole Jazz Band with Louis Armstrong and Lil Armstrong, among others, with Weatherbird Rag. Before that, you heard Louis Armstrong and his Hot Five, including Lil Armstrong, Kid Ory, Baby Dodds, Johnny Dodds, pretty wild band. That was Ory's Creole Trombone from the Hot Fives and Hot Sevens sets. Pretty amazing. Open up the show with Sweet Emma Barrett with her Preservation Hall Jazz Band doing Clarinet Marmalade. Coming up now, this, we're going to stay in Louisiana, but move a little further west. This is crazy. This is Amadé Ardoin and Dennis McGee, Le Blues de Voyage.

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Each one have lovers that are kind and true. 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

0: loud for the grill. 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
4: 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I'm your host, Grant Olson. Oh, you just heard Richard Rabbit Brown with Never Let the Same Bee Sting You Twice. He's a real songster from a compilation on Document called The Greatest Songsters. We'll put a pin in that. Before that, you heard Blind Blake with Sweet Papa Lowdown. Hattie Hart before that with Won't You Be Kind to Me from an album called Memphis Blues. Speaking of Memphis, before that, you heard Cannon's Jug Stompers featuring Gus Cannon. And I'm sure you heard that jug. Song's called Violi Blues. I played that one. It's got a nice harmonica through the whole thing, and especially at the opening, because the German word for the accordion is Ziehharmonika, which is because it's a big harmonica, right? And we heard Joseph Falcon, sort of the genesis point of recorded Cajun music, with Acadian One Step. That's from Harry Smith's Anthology of American Folk Music. And we open up the set with Amadé Ardoin and Dennis McGee with Le Bleu de Voyage. Also Cajun, also perfect. Right, now this, also from The Greatest Songsters comp, but it's a different songster. This, Mississippi John Hurt, the gentlest, sweetest man in the world, with his version of the story of Stagger Lee. This is Stacco Lee Blues.

what I care about you, little baby, darling, loving wife. 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
4: Hey, it's 8 p.m. You're listening to It's Now Right Now here on Radio Boise. I'm your host, Grant Olson, and I'll tell you, it's been really nice. That first hour, just magic. Charlie Patton there with Oh Death, just perfect, genuinely. Before that, your Book of White was Shake 'Em On Down. Blind Willie Johnson, before that, with Keep Your Lamp Trimmed and Burning. Mississippi John Hurt opened that set up with his version of Stagger Lee, the Stacko Lee Blues. Well, speaking of Charlie Patton, this might be one of the newest songs you're going to hear tonight, but it's nice. It's Bob Dylan with High Water for Charlie Patton. And if you ever wonder, hey, why does that guy make the decisions he makes? I just want you to keep the insistent banjo arpeggiation in the back of your mind throughout this song. And I think we're gonna be on the same page. Enjoy.

0: now here comes our big, long, tall boy from Alabama, our guest once more, Mr. Hanky Panky Williams.
1: Yes, sir.
0: With another one of them hit songs, Hank, it looks like. Nobody's lonesome for me, is that it?
1: Nobody crying at all.

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3: 8:22, you're listening It's Now Right Now here on Radio Boise. I'm your host, Grant Olson. Woo! Long set, real nice. Hank Williams there with Nobody's Lonesome for Me from Grand Ole Opry Show in 1951. Just perfect. And you learned in that he's from Alabama, and before that you're the Delmore Brothers with Alabama Lullaby. Before that you're the Dzurek Sisters doing Little Golden Locket. Etta Baker before that with Railroad Bill. Roscoe Holcomb with his banjo version of Little Gray Mule from the album The High Lonesome Sound. Before that, you heard Veronica Stoneman Cox with her husband Eugene with Lonesome Road Blues. We open up. No, that's not true. Before that was Ola Bell Reed with I've Endured. And then we open up the show, or the set, pardon me, this hour with Bob Dylan's High Water for Charlie Patton from his album Love and Theft. And if you ever get in the middle of a long set like that and you wonder what's going on, you're like, oh boy, I wonder what we're listening to. Just go to radioboise.org. Check the current playlist. It's right there on the top. It's easy. You'll find this one momentarily. This one is Farron Young, Tattletale Tears.

0: And now from Cowtown, USA, in Town Hall, it's Music Live with the living legend Bob Wills and all the Texas Playboys.
1: Thank you for exaggerating like that. Thank you. And we're really glad to be with all of you. And thanks for that applause. And we're going to get things underway here with Brother Joe Andrews this time, singing a little song. It's going to probably surprise you. We're going to sing a brand new one called Ida Red.
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2: 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You're listening. It's Now, Right Now. I'm your host, Grant Olson. It's been so nice. We just heard the Middle Georgia Singing Convention with This Song of Love. Maybe one other song on this show featured on the Harry Smith Anthology of American Folk Music. Just an incredible resource. Before that, your brother Mike Halcom from the Smithsonian Folkways recordings of the Old Regular Baptist singing Lined Out Hymnody. That song was called I'm Going to the City. Doc Watson before that with his family with I'm Troubled. The Blue Sky Boys did Will You Miss Me When I'm Gone. Before that, you're the Leuven Brothers with I Don't Believe You've Met My Baby. Before that was Bob Wills and his Texas Playboys with a live version of Ida Red. And we open up that set with Farron Young doing Tattletale Tears. Coming up now, this just staggering, and I think that the next two songs could really bring some cool stuff together in your brain. This is Wally Fowler and the Oak Ridge Quartet. You Ain't Got Faith.

Lord, will it happen in the story like the good book said? 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David wasn't worried when he had the sword, cause he had religion and he trusted in the Lord. Well, Noah thought the flood would be the judgment day. He began to build the ark without delay. Well, Noah wasn't worried when the water poured, cause he had religion and he trusted in the Lord. Well, old Moses and his people knew they had to flee, so he led the crossing of the deep Red Sea. 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

0: destroying your mess now. 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
0: 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Yeah, that's it. Yeah, I'm telling you.

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5: 902, you're listening It's Now Right Now here on Radio Boise. I'm your host, Grant Olson. First 2 hours, just so special, and I think we're going somewhere really great. Yeah, the show's been aiming towards a couple cool places, and it's been going some nice ones. We just heard James P. Johnson with The Dream. Just magic rhythm, like just magic. Before that, Head Rag Hop by Romeo Nelson. Arizona Drains did It's All Right Now. Before that, your sister Rosetta Tharpe with Ain't No Grave, Hold My Body Down. Golden Gate Quartet before that, sometimes known as the Golden Gate Gospel Quartet or Golden Gate Jubilee Quartet. Regardless, that song's called God's Gonna Cut Him Down. We open up that set with Wally Fowler and the Oak Ridge Quartet with You Ain't Got Faith. Come up now, this Jack Kelly and his South Memphis Jug Band, Red Ripe Tomatoes.

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Then I heard Mama got him. 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
2: 921, you're listening It's Now Right Now here on Radio Boise. I'm your host, Grant Olson. Just heard one of the best songs ever recorded. That's Magic Sam with I Feel So Good, I Want a Boogie. It's from an album called West Side Soul. It's great. Before that, you heard one of the tent poles for this week's show, a song that just couldn't get out of my brain. That was the Straight Street Choir with Reverend Milton Phelps singing Angels Keep Watching Over Me. Before that, you heard Reverend Charlie Jackson with Morning Train. Slim Harpo before that with Shake Your Hips. Sonny Terry and Brownie McGee from the album Sonny and Brownie with Sonny's Thing. We open up that set with Jack Kelly and his South Memphis jug band, Red Ripe Tomatoes. Oh, this is nice. Daryl Feltz, Too Much Lovin' Going On.

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2: 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It's Now, Right Now, here on Radio Boise. I'm your host, Grant Olson. And you just heard Mr. Bo with a song called If Trouble Was Money. Before that, you heard Little Willie John, who is perfect with You Hurt Me. Otis Rush, before that, was So Many Roads, So Many Trains. We opened up that set with Daryl Feltz with Too Much Lovin' Going On. We got a long last set, and this one you just heard a couple weeks ago if you were listening, but it was the perfect way to sequence this whole thing. And if you, sometimes I wish I didn't have to talk because you could just hear the whole show in sequence, and it's really magic. This is Lightnin' Hopkins, Lonesome Dog Blues.

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4: It is no longer right now. It's time for Dusky Durango's Caravan. Thanks, Grant. Fantastic work there. I hope everybody is just doing fantastic out there. And, everybody try to remain as calm as possible. Here we go.

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0: This is Radio Boise, Dusky Durango's Caravan. That was Tom Zay there with Jimmy Rendese. Before that, the Jadu Sisters with Danger. Mulatu Astatki with Yagela Tezita. Augustus Pablo, King Tubby's meets Rockers Uptown. Christina with Things Fall Apart. Pink Mountaintops, Tourist in Your Town. Kicked it off with Mike D. Crypto. New stuff. Rather fun, I must say. Hope you're all having a great time. Got something over here real quick. I'll be right back.
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1: 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We just ended there with Swamp Dog, Total Destruction to Your Mind. It's important that you engage in that from time to time. Sada Bona Era before that, You Could Be More As You Are, Atakak with Obasima, or Dorothy Ashby. Beginning of that with Soul Vibrations. Thanks so much for being here. Got a couple more, and then we'll do another quick break. Here we go.

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7: You are now tuned in to hour number two of this week's Dusky Durango's Caravan, featuring moi, Dusky Durango, the one. We just ended with Built to Spill there, Dystopian Dream Girl. My lovely wife, Connie, wanted me to play that one, so I did. Tapes and Tapes before that with Head Shock, The Roaches, Damned Old Dog. That's fitting, right after Swamp Dog. Too bad I had a little gap between that. The segues we wish we would have. Anyways, we got another hour. Here we go.

I met a girl named Joy. She said, come here, I'm gonna make you my joy boy. Well, things went good, things went bad. And every time I think of Joy, it makes me sad. It makes me sad. The other day, I met a girl named Joy.

0: Dusky Durango here on Radio Boise. That was Rocket from the Tombs with Koopy, Schrodinger's Refrigerator, and Dead Boys before that, All This and More. Those two going out to Cheetah Chrome. Another one gone. Minutemen before that, political song for Michael Jackson to sing. We heard Hopewell, Trumpet for a Lung. Harry Nilsson with Ambush kicked it off with Joe Ely's version of the Harry Nilsson song Joy, which that one brings me joy. Listen to this real quick, and I'll be right back.
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That nice sentimental song for all you sentimental folks out there, right here on Dusky Durango's Garavan. That was the Modern Lovers with Girlfriend. I don't know if that song worked. I mean, okay, Jonathan. Anyways, the Pixies before that, Here Comes Your Man, and Velvet Underground and Nico with I'm Waiting for the Man. Man. The Magnetic Fields, Please Stop Dancing. Kick that set off with what Diener was talking about. Ween. It was the Ween. I got another set left. Thanks for joining me. Listen up.

0: And we're out of time. Dusky Durango out. It's time for Industrial War Machine.
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3: Welcome back to Industrial War Machine. I'm your host, DJ Bones. Hope you guys have all had a good week out there. Mine? I can definitely say it's been good. And, you know, a lot of music that hit our email. Oh, man, I'm excited to bring it to you guys today. Or should I say tonight? So with that being said, let's go ahead and jump into it. And we've got the Dark Star Calling taken away for us with Pray to the Darkness. Enjoy, my friends.

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1: 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And that is a single available on 33.3 Music Collective. Twice a Man with Desert Snow off their upcoming album, Reveries Before Silence, which will be coming out on Dependent. The Knave with The Fall. And that is a single available on Sky Code. And kicking off the night was The Dark Star Calling with Pray to the Darkness. And that is a single that is self-released. So I got some shows to tell you guys about, such as coming up this Friday, September 18th, at the Shredder, Wicked Wonderland Empire presents The Wonderlander Tea Party. Yes, the Wonderlander Tea Party is coming back, and it will have performances by our good friends Particle Sun. And if I'm not mistaken, it's been almost 15 years since they've been in Boise. And if you listen to their music, they're awesome. And Vex March puts on a hell of a live show. They'll also be joined by The Red Empress, DJ Little Bat, Akashic Moves, as well as some other performers. Cool thing about this event is it is all ages, so 18 and up. And doors to this are at 10 p.m. and goes till 2 a.m. So if you want to check this out and come to a really cool party, you can hit up Wicked Wonderland Empire or The Shredder and get all the details. Then, a little bit earlier, same day, Friday, September 18th, at the Shrine Social Club, Duck Club presents Suburban. Yes, Suburban is hitting Boise with the Bells Tolls Tour. They will also be joined by special guest Golden Cats. Cool thing about this show is it is an all-ages show. So if you wanted to take the baby bats out to go see a really cool dark wave band, this could be the one for them. Doors are at 7 p.m. Show starts at 8. If you'd like to know more details, you can hit up the Duck Club or Shrine Social Club and get those details. So yeah, we're in the second half of 2026 and still a lot of cool shows coming to Boise, which I'll tell you about some more during the next break. So why don't we go ahead and get back to the music? And we've got some brand new Then Comes Silence with Remaker Redeemer. Enjoy, my friends.

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2: I'm not just going to go through a blog and dump a bunch of new crap on people because it's not my thing. 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
2: 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I'm here for everyone. I'm just here for you. I don't get paid.
3: Whatever.
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5: 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And that is a single available on Dark Tunes. And as a personal note, I gotta say this. I have really...

Got some more shows I want to tell you guys about, such as coming up on Thursday, September 24th at the Shredder. The Shredder presents the one and only Author and Punisher. Yes, Author and Punisher are coming to Boise, along with Guiltless, Onslaughter, that's a different band, and Shadow and Claw. Cool thing is, this is an all-ages show, so if you wanted to get the baby bats out to check out an iconic industrial band, this could be the one for them. Doors are at 7 p.m. Show goes till 11:30. If you'd like to know more about it, you can hit up the Shredder and get all the details. Then, coming up on Sunday, September 27th at the Shrine Social Club, Duck Club presents Wednesday 13 along with Dead on a Sunday and Above Snakes. Yes, Dead on a Sunday is returning to Boise along with Wednesday 13. And if you've seen Dead on a Sunday before, you know they put on a really great show. Let's see here. It is a all-ages show, which is really cool. Doors are at 6:30. Show starts at 7:30. If you'd like to know more details about the show, you can hit up the Shrine Social Club or Duck Club and get all the details. So, yeah, like I said, just a lot of cool shows, and there's one that is coming up I'm really excited for. But I'll have to tell you about that during the next break. Until then, we've got Faderhead featuring Paul Woda taken away for us with Hungry or a Liar, Cyberpunk Rework. Enjoy, my friends.

Take what we can and fight not to lose more than we must. But as hard as we fight, we will lose it all. The people we love and were loved by will die. No matter what, someday we'll be forgotten.

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1: Return to the saloon would mean the overthrow of civilization in our land. I'm going to live long enough to see America so dry you'd have to prime a man before he can spit. And I'll fight the saloon from Hawaii to Hoboken. And I'll kick it as long as I've got a foot. And I'll fight it as punch it as long as I have a fist. I'll butt it as long as I have a head. I'll bite it as long as I have a tooth. And when I'm old and fistless and footless and toothless, I'll gum it till I go home to glory and hit goes home to perdition.
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3: Last song you heard was Priest with Python, and that is a single available on Blue Nine. And if you didn't know, some of the members of Priest were actually originally some of the members of Ghost. So they have switched over, and just definitely love the sound of Priest. Then, Frontal Boundary, they're back with their new song, Alone, Assemblage 23 remix off the Alone EP, which you can find on Alpha Matrix. Stabbing Westward with Slipping Away off their recently released album, Wither Rewired, which is available on COP International. And want to thank COP International for sending us a copy of that album. And it's exactly what you expect from Stabbing Westward. It's good. Then we had Faderhead featuring Paul Woda with Hungry or a Liar, Cyberpunk Rework. And that is a single released on Not a Robot Records. Got some more shows to tell you about here in Boise and coming up around the region, such as on Saturday, October 3rd at the Neuralux, Duck Club and Neuralux present Julian K and Knight. Yes, both bands are hitting town on the Neon Chronicles 2 tour. I played both the bands here on this show, and, I'll make sure to get some more Julian K for you guys before this show comes up, because they're both really excellent bands. And they'll be joined with some special guests that haven't been announced yet. It is a 21 and up event. Doors are at 7 p.m. Show starts at 8. So you want to get out and find some more details about this amazing show, you can hit up the Neuralux or the Duck Club and get all the details. Then, jumping down to Salt Lake City at the Metro Music Hall on Sunday, October 4th, JRC Events presents Contravoid and Buzzcole. Yes, both bands are out on tour across the West Coast, and I've played quite a bit of Contravoid on this show. So if you're a fan of them and want to make the trip to Salt Lake to see them, this could be your opportunity. It will be a 21 and up event. Doors are at 7 p.m. Show starts at 8. So if you're in the Salt Lake City area or want to make the trek down there to check out this awesome show and need some more details, you can hit up JRC Events or the Metro Music Hall and get all the details. Yeah, just still a lot of great shows going on all throughout the country, especially here in Boise. So there's no reason not to get out and check out these shows. While you're looking up those details, let's get back to the music. And we've got Chain Reactor featuring Audio Call, taken away for us with Unintentional Presence part two. Enjoy, my friends.

0: Whose idea was it that you come here?
1: A psychiatrist.
0: And what happened that ended up with your being here in the hospice?
1: The psychiatrist decided that this was the situation for me. I am not completely like other people. People dislike me because I am not completely like them.
0: And in what way are we different? But why were you in the hospital in the first place? I'm not clear.
1: Because I'm working.

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2: 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A Spell Inside with Still Jets. A Rob Dust remix off the Remix to Last album, which is available on Scanner. 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And that is a single available on Pronoise. So, got enough time to tell you guys about a couple more shows, such as coming up on Saturday. Excuse me. Saturday, September 19th. At the Chameleon, Electrograve Entertainment and Night School present Blonde Noble. Yes, Blonde Noble is out on tour with their Domination Tour 2026. They'll be joined along with Hot Hail and Iron Chain, as well as guest DJ Candy Whiplash. So if you want to get out and enjoy some really cool local EBM some West Coast EBM, dark wave music, this could be for you. Cool thing is it is all ages, 21 with ID to drink, and doors for this are at 7 p.m. I believe the show starts at 8. So if you're in the Spokane, Washington area and want something to do, get out and have some fun, this show could be for you. If you'd like to know more details, you can hit up Electrograve Entertainment, Night School, or The Chameleon in Spokane and get all the details. Then, jumping over to Seattle, Washington on Tuesday, September 29th at the El Corazon. El Corazon presents Combi Christ on the Venom in the Mouth of God tour. Yes, Combi Christ are out on tour along with the Ludovico Technique and Portland's own Dead Animal Assembly Plant. And they will be joined by Skin Lab and Cemetery Legacy. The cool thing about this show is it is an all-ages show. So if you want to get the young ones out to check out an amazing combination of industrial bands, this could be the one to take them to. Unfortunately, though, Combi Christ will not be hitting Boise. So if you are a fan of theirs, this, I believe, is the closest they are coming. Doors for this show are at 6:30. Show starts at 7. So if you live in the Seattle, Washington area or want to make the trek up there to check out this an amazing lineup, you can hit up the El Corazon for more details. So, yeah, year is definitely ending strong in terms of tours. So, While you're looking up shows in your own area, let's go ahead and get back to the music. And we've got Electric Kill with Digital Ghosts. 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

Last song you heard was SRK Group with Spitfire, and that is a single on Infected Recordings. Selector vs. Cenobita with Confessions, and that is off the C-File EP, which is available on Alpha Matrix. Ratio Strain with Androdus. There we go, Androdus. Hex Wolves remix off the Exorcism Possessed 2 album, which is available on Negative Game Productions. Aesthetic Perfection with Villain Era, and that is a single available on Out of Line Music. And kicking off that block was Electric Kill with Digital Ghosts, Dark Heart Syndicate vs. Electric Kill mix. And that is available on Macabre Masquerade album, and that one is self-released. So I want to thank you all for tuning into the show each and every week and supporting underground music as well as community radio. Because without you guys, we wouldn't still be here bringing you all the latest goth industrial music and everything that falls under the umbrella. Plus, on top of that, if one of these bands that you hear on our show happen to be playing in your town, go out and check out the show. And when you're going out to them, make sure you show up early and support all the performers on the show. Because you never know, that opening act could become one of your new favorite bands or performers. So make sure you show up early, and also while you're there, take just a moment to say thank you or I appreciate you to somebody working on those shows, because it really does take a small army of people just to put on the smallest of show. And saying something like that to the door person, the person bringing you your food or your drinks, sound engineer, as long as they're not busy, or even the promoter themselves, that's going to go a long ways towards making their night all that much better, as well as want to help continue to make sure you have a good experience. So with that being said, we're going to jump out of the studio for the week. I hope you guys all have a good week. Stay safe. And like always, go check out a show.

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0: Okay. I'm not just going to go through a blog and dump a bunch of new crap on people because it's not my thing. God, I hate computers. But I shall continue using
1: them. I think I might not do no theme song anymore.
0: What'd you say? I'm going to bring you stuff that you probably won't
1: hate. The early incarnation with the good guitar player.
0: That sounds like you found that at a thrift store and it was like on a VHS.
1: I'm kind of disappointed.
0: I have got no mail from the penitentiary.
1: That's very disappointing.
0: If you're there, write me a letter.
1: It's really hot. Everybody's laid back and super friendly and kind of
0: to your situation.
1: Apart from all the genocide of those.
0: And I'm here for you. I'm here for everyone. I'm just here for you. I don't get paid.
1: Whatever.
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Turn it up, baby, turn it up!

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You're listening to Radio Boise, KRBX 89.9 FM, Caldwell, Boise. It is 6:03 a.m. It's Thursday, September 17th, and I'm here with you kicking off another edition of The Aura. I'm your host, Erica. I'm here with you every other Thursday from 6 a.m. to 8 a.m. On the days I'm not here, you'll be hearing DJ Jazz, my co-host, and one of my very good friends. So grateful that her and I get to be here with you every Thursday, sharing fun, vibey music. You know, because mornings are hard, but listening to The Aura is really easy, and Radio Boise. So we're glad to be here with you. I'm going to start off pretty chill this morning. It's definitely feeling like fall. We have I think fall starts on, the 22nd, the autumn equinox, so it's definitely the last days of summer here, and it definitely is feeling like fall this morning. I think it was even raining a little bit on my way in. The roads were all wet, but starting off, in this first block, I have some new music. I have a new track from the artist Beauty Queen. I also have some newer music later on. I have some Tycho and Sea Lemon, but starting us off, this one is from an artist, Kalora, and this track is called Ultramarine, right here on The Aura.

0: You're listening to The Aura here on Radio Boise. I'm your host, Erica, and we just heard a track from Julia Jacqueline that was Be Careful With Yourself. That was also the title of the EP that was released in 2022 on Polyvinyl Records. A 2024 track from Tasha that was Love's Changing, released on the album All This and So Much More on Bayonet Records. Newer single from Beauty Queen and Human Barbie that was Spaced, and that was released on Beformer and Indie Mono. Newer music from 16 Underground was Angel on the Run, released this year on the Without a Trace EP on Sunday Drive. And we started off the set with Calora. That track was Ultra Marine, kind of a moody one. That came out in 2023 on the album Gloomerald on the record label Crystal Rain. It is 6:24 a.m. here in downtown Boise, Idaho. I'm going to be hanging out with you until 8 a.m. We have lots more music to come your way. In this next block, I have new music, kind of a R&B vibe a little bit from Cleo Soul, but also some chill electronic. I have a track from Spill Tab, new music later from Vanishing Twin, right after these words.
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0: Coming up next here on The Aura, this has been one of my favorite tracks that was released this summer. I'm almost done having it on repeat, but not quite yet. This track is from Tycho and Sea Lemon. It's called Another Wave.

0: been listening to The Aura here on Radio Boise. I'm your host, Erica, and we just heard a track from Push Up Bra LA and Spill Tab. That was Sucker. That was the Push Up Bra LA Sessions that was released this year, independently by Spill Tab. Cleo Soul with her track Force of Love, released on her latest album this year, Gentle Woman on Forever Living Originals. A 2024 track from Yune Pinku, Reckless Sensation, that was released on the Scarlet Lamb EP on Method 808, distributed by Gamma. And we started off that set with one of my favorites of the moment, Tycho and Sea Lemon. It was a single called Another Wave, released on Mom and Pop Music.
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Coming up next here on The Aura, I have some new music from Vanishing Twin. It's definitely kind of a spooky vibe. I don't know what it is exactly, but I feel like it's fitting since we're kind of heading into spooky season. And I've already been getting kind of a head start. I've already started kind of decorating a little bit for Halloween, even though my husband says it's too soon. But it's like by the time you decorate, you want to actually enjoy it, and then you have to take it down, and it's too much work. Anyways, I also got to go to the Paranormal Circus, actually with DJ Jazz, my co-host here. We had a lot of fun at that. I didn't really know what to expect, but it was a good time. But coming up next, I'm going to get a little spooky with Vanishing Twin. This track is called Bring Me the Axe, right here on The Aura.

seasons. We will have our reasons. It's harder to say.

0: You're listening to Radio Boise, KRBX, 89.9 FM, Caldwell, Boise. It is 7:03 a.m. This is The Aura. I'm your host, Erica. Hope you're having a good morning out there, wherever you may be. In this last block, we heard from Vanishing Twin, track Sugarstone from their latest album, Archives. It was released on Fire Records. A 2024 track from Art School Girlfriend that was Close to the Clouds. That was the Belief remix, and that was released on Fiction. New music from Bonobo and Nilufer Yanya. The track was Youth's Fountain, a single from their album Distance, coming out Distance in Static on Ninja Tune. Another one from Vanishing Twin, Bring Me the Axe. Also came out on their album Archives, and that was the track we started off that last block with.
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I'm your host, Erica. This is the second half of the show this morning. 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We have two transmitters, so if one sounds fuzzy, just switch to the other one. Kind of switching up the vibes here. I did look up that the sun is about to rise. Well, not quite yet, but in about 20 minutes. Kind of seems this happened so suddenly. The sun would be normally up by now, last I remember. And I'm like, oh, it is definitely still dark. I also had a message from a listener that there was even some lightning going on out there. Kind of crazy. I wish I could see it. We were down in the basement here, so I kind of don't really ever know what's going on out there. But we're going to switch up the vibes in this next one. I have a new track from Amtrak, kind of a fun, dancey vibe. Kind of some dream pop-esque, dancey stuff coming up. I have Dizzy Faye. And up next, this is a newer single from Tokyo Tea Room called Hypnotized.

0: You're listening to The Aura here on KRBX. I'm your host, Erica, and we just heard a newer single from Amtrak. That was Believe. That was released on Openers. A 2019 single from Dizzy Faye, Alter. And that one was independently released by the artist. 2025 single from Kiki was Daisy, released on Paranym Music. And we started off the set with a newer single from Tokyo Tea Room. That was Hypnotized, and that was released on Nice Guys this year.
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0: Coming up next here on The Aura, we are switching up the vibes yet again. I would say this would probably be DJ Jazz's probably favorite part of today's show, if I had to guess. But we're heading into some more rock vibes. I have a track from Pip Blom and possibly Mary in the Junkyard. It's definitely been a favorite of ours this year. But coming up next, I know this is one of Jazz's favorite bands, or at least as of late, maybe the last couple of years. But this is a track from Fontaines D.C. off their latest album, Dopamine Chamber. This track is called Marianne.

0: You are tuned into The Aura here on Radio Boise. I'm your host, Erica, and we just heard from Mary in the Junkyard. That track was New Muscles. That came out on her album, Role Model Hermit. That was released this year on AMF Records. We heard from the artist, Cuffed Up. That track was French Exit, and that was on the Cuffed Up EP, released back in 2020 on Corduroy Recordings. The 2018 track from Pip Blom was The Shed, that was released on the Paycheck EP. And then an artist I haven't listened to for a while, but definitely one of my favorites, kind of came up when I was putting the show together, Cherry Glazer. That track was Ohio. It was released on the album Stuffed and Ready in 2019 on Secretly Canadian. And we started off the set with Fontaine's DC. The track was Marianne, released off their latest album, Dopamine Chamber, on XL Recordings.
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0: Coming up next here on The Aura, this is our last block of music for the morning. 7:42 a.m. We have about 18 minutes left. We're going to play, let's see here, I have a Marie Davidson remix, an edited version that I've never played on the show, but I think it would be a fun one. I have a new remix of Automatic track Black Box, the Nick Zinner remix. And up next, this is a new single from French 79 and New Constellations. It's called Colors Collide, right here on The Aura.

Bingo. Maybe this isn't what I want, but you have to keep going, keep moving on, and don't you ever look back.

0: You've been listening to The Aura here on Radio Boise. I'm your host, Erica, and we just heard a little tech house vibe from Blank Sense. It was a single that came out last year called No Fakers. That was released on Thrive Music. Blank Sense was actually in Boise. I missed the show. It was last weekend at Space Banana. I think in their new, they have a new venue in there. I haven't been over there yet. I'll have to check it out. Before then, we went back to 2019 and heard Marie Davidson. That track was Work It. That was the Soul Wax remix, the clean version. That was released on Make It Rain Records. A new remix from Nick Zinner. That was Automatic's track Black Box. That was the Nick Zinner remix. And that was released on Stone's Throw Records. And we started off the set with French 79 and New Constellations. It was a new single called Colors Collide, and that was released on Alter K. Thank you all so much for tuning in this morning. I hope that you have a good day, whatever it has in store for you. Probably some work. That's what I'm going to be doing next. I have a little bit of a break, though, which is nice. And then I'll get such a good way to start my day off. I hope that it is for many of you out there. Maybe you're already working. I do know my friend Therese likes to listen. I know she has a pretty early morning. It's always so fun to hear from you. I love your comments on all the tracks. She said that the Work It song is a perfect song for a morning commute. I think it's just perfect song all the time. Just kind of a little motivational, a little dark, but real. Feels good. But it is 8 a.m., so I am off for the day. If you missed any of the show, you can listen to the archives online at radioboise.org. But I do hope you stay tuned for Democracy Now! Coming up next.
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0: That so many people on the left have with moral language. People worry that it's religiously tinged if they're secular. It's not. This is something I know something about, having written
1: a moral philosopher.
0: Yeah. And having written a book 25 years ago called Evil in Modern Thought. So I know something about the history. Moral concepts come before religious concepts in every culture. Okay, religion is a way to express certain moral concepts. It's an attempt to solve certain moral problems. But the initial feeling of evil, you can call it a sense of injustice, is something that children have in every culture. And according to some researchers, even primates and other higher animals like elephants, okay? So it's not a religious term, although religious people tend to feel more comfortable with moral language. People worry that it's polarizing, that it's demonizing. And by that worry, we leave the strongest weapons we have in the language in the hands of people who are least responsible in using them.
2: So let's go, actually, to senior White House aide Stephen Miller speaking to CNN earlier this year.
3: We live in a world in which you can talk all you want about international niceties and everything else, but we live in a world, in the real world, Jake, that is governed by strength, that is governed by force, that is governed by power. These are the iron laws of the world.
2: So that's Stephen Miller, Susan Neiman, your response to that and what that shows about the entire political conversation here under the Trump administration.
0: Stephen Miller is echoing two sources. I don't know if he knows it. One is the Nazi legal theorist Carl Schmitt, but the other is something that goes back to the ancient Greeks. And it's about the Athenians defending a genocide, okay? The Athenians committed a genocide on the island of Melos, okay, because the Miletians would not bow to their superior power, okay? So that's the first time you see that argument in history. I have no idea whether Stephen Miller knows that. What's more disturbing is the fact that he's stating that as the iron law of the world. And unfortunately, that is what many people today believe, okay? That self-interest and interest in power is the only thing that motivates human beings to action, and we'd better just face it. Now, this is a philosophical idea, okay? People treat it as a fact. It's a philosophical idea. It's a piece of ideology. And it's a piece of ideology that we have been trained for a good century, or a bad century, if you like, a good century to accept as fact. And what my book does is talk about the ways in which, through misinterpretations of both Adam Smith and Charles Darwin, mixed in the late 20th century with a little bit of Michel Foucault, how those ideas got into the water stream. You don't have to have read any of those people to read them in the media, to hear them on television, but they are ideologies that are every bit as strong as any other totalitarian ideology.
2: But so I just want to ask you, because you do talk about this in the book. What do you think explains the fact that a large portion, a significant portion of the American population electorate voted for Trump in the second term?
0: Because although we could see the immorality in the first term and the tendencies towards fascism, I don't think that's too strong an expression. We're so convinced that moral concepts are for suckers, as he would say, or as Stephen Miller would say, you know, they're niceties that don't actually make a difference in the world, that people threw up their hands and were unable to condemn what was actually going on in a shocking kind of way. Many of us have been shocked. We talk about the contempt for the rule of law that we already saw to some extent in the first administration. We're seeing even more blatantly now. What we forget is the rule of law depends on people having a commitment to abide by the rule of law, even when a legal decision goes against you. Okay? That is a moral commitment. And James Madison knew that. He said the best constitution in the world, he didn't put it that way, he said no constitution can protect a people without any virtue. Now, the founding fathers were less anxious about using moral language than we have become. We need to get more comfortable with it if we're going to understand exactly how we've been affected. Maybe brainwashed is the appropriate term, by the idea that morality is for losers, suckers, fools, or it's a form of hype that is attempting to convince people, fool people, into accepting forms of power that we don't. And we saw that, frankly, in the George W. Bush administration, his use of words like moral clarity for a war that was neither moral nor clear is, I think, something that prepared us to think when politicians use moral language, they're trying to pull the wool over our faces.
1: Well, the book is fascinating. It's called Call It Evil: Understanding the Trump Era. It's by Susan Neiman, Director Emerita of the Einstein Forum in Potsdam, Germany, philosopher and author of many books. Fascinating book. That does it for our show. Tonight, I'll be back in Bayshore, New York, where I grew up and went to high school. They'll be showing Steal the Story, Please! At the Bolton Center. I'll be there with the director of the film, Tia Lesson, and producer, Karen Sprook. You can go to our website for more details. Then next Tuesday, here in New York at the IFC Center. Then to Copenhagen, London, and Berlin. I'm Amy Goodman with Nermeen Sheikh.
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0: Good morning again. Excuse me, I have a frog in my throat. This is DJ CC. Thank you for tuning into Stardust here on Radio Boise. I hope you're having a lovely Thursday morning. That song was Desert Raven by Jonathan Wilson. It's new to me, relatively. I found it some months ago, but it was released in 2011. It's got a groovy little vibe to it. Before that was a Vedic chant or meditation called Addis by a band called Om. And this is one that's been on my radar for quite some time now. I've had it more in my sacred songs playlist. But I was reading more about Om, and they are actually considered a stoner rock band. Which I love. I think that's really fun. And shout out to my friend DJ Dandelion of Riff Haven. I'll have to talk to him to see if he listens to much of Om. I hope you enjoyed it. Starting us out this morning was Lament of the Seraphim and Calling the Angels In by a band called Nocturne Dominus. I have more music for you. Stay tuned. Just have about 1 minute worth of messages from our lovely underwriters, etc.
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0: That was Sheryl Crow with a lesser known song of hers called In Need. For that, we had our friends Hillfolk Noir, their lovely little instrumental called Snakebite. And starting off that set was Dixie Moon with Quiet Place. It's kind of a bit of a twangy set, but we are making our way back more towards meditative tunes, at least in part. In fact, if you're out there stuck in traffic, feeling a little stressed out, the next song would be for you. And take some deep breaths. So stay tuned for that. I just have another minute of underwriting and other announcements for you. And we'll be back with the music. Thank you for listening to Stardust.
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long, slow, beautiful rendition of I Only Have Eyes for You by Lester Bowie's Brass Fantasy. Seems to be kind of a more of an evening song than a morning song, but I don't know. I thought I'd throw it in there. And forgive me, I had some, I was

chattering my fellow DJ, DJ 10-Speed, and I had the mic on, so apologies for any kind of interruption in the background there. DJ CC's still getting hang of all those buttons. In stark contrast, a more stripped-down song was before I Only Have Eyes for You. It's called In Cloud by Alaskan Tapes, Blue Miles, and Ann Annie, released earlier this year. And another song released earlier this year in March, I believe, is Dagmar Zuniga, an artist that's new to me. And I just came across her album, In Filth, Your Mystery is Kingdom, / Far Smile Peasant in Yellow Music. I listened to the whole album and I love it. And that was her Plenty for All the Masses. The set opened with Beautiful Chorus and Heart Chakra. I have a poem for you this morning by Mary Oliver. I love Mary Oliver. And this is When I Am Among the Trees. When I am among the trees, especially the willows and the honey locust, equally the beech, the oaks, and the pines, they give off such hints of gladness, I would almost say that they save me, and daily. I am so distant from the hope of myself, in which I have goodness and discernment, and never hurry through the world, but walk slowly and bow often. Around me, the trees stir in their leaves and call out, "Stay a while." The light flows from their branches, and they call again, "It's simple," they say, "and you too have come into the world to do this, to go easy, to be filled with light, and to shine." Thank you so much for being with me here as I conduct Stardust. I have one more song for you. It's a new one by an artist called Natalie Wildgoose. And this just was released last week. The album is called Rule Tapes. And the song is called Sybil. It's beautiful. And I really enjoyed this album as well. So take a listen to that if you can. Again, thank you for listening to Stardust. Remember what you are made of. Be good to yourself and be good to your community. And I'll see you here next week.

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Hello. You are now listening to Biking Downhill. I'm DJ 10 Speed. And today I have a very special guest, local artist Calvin Pineda will be joining me in about 15 or 20 minutes to talk about their new album and album release show that is happening this evening. So please stay tuned for that. And until that happens, I have some more yearning fall music for you, starting off with Black Country, New Road. 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

you're scared of a world where you're needed, so you never made nice with the locals. But you tied me up slow with your vine stuff. It takes a few years, but they break bones. It takes a few months, but our bones heal. We're stronger, we tell

0: Welcome back. You're listening to Biking Downhill, and I'm DJ 10 Speed. We just heard Star Power by Seattle-based musician Wiseacre from the 2025 single Star Power, released by Picnic Records. Wiseacre will be in Boise September 30th. That's going to be in a couple weeks, and it's a Wednesday. Before that, we heard The Place Where He Inserted the Blade by Black Country New Road from their 2022 album Ants From Up There, released by Ninja Tune. All right, stick around. I have about a minute of messages, and then we'll be right back for my guest, Calvin Pineda of Calvin Pineda and the Antacids, to talk about some new music that just came out today. Thanks for listening.
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0: All right, I am joined here in the studio by my special guest, Calvin Pineda of Calvin Pineda and the Antacids. Calvin, welcome to Radio Boise. So let's just dive into it. I want to learn a little bit more about this new album that you made. It's titled Why I Left the Clergy. So introduce us. Which clergy? Why did you leave this clergy?
3: This album title is inherently a bit of a misnomer. The record is nominally about my time as a priest in the Church of Jesus Christ of Latter-day Saints and my exit therefrom. But I say it's a misnomer because for our audio listeners who may be familiar with the LDS, the Mormon Church, you will know that Mormonism does not have a clergy in the traditional sense. Mormonism emerges from a tradition of lay clergy that is similar to a lot of other religious movements that emerged at the same time, the Quakers, the Shakers, the Mormons. And so to be a priest in the LDS Church is just so structurally different than being a priest, say, in the Catholic or in any form of Orthodox church. It's something that you are, if you are of a certain persuasion of young manitude, you are almost guaranteed to be a priest. And you can be a priest quite young. I became one when I was 16. And then I began learning other things about myself. I learned that I could wield the power of God, and I also learned that I was a little non-binary with it, and those things in their context clashed a bit with each other. And so that's sort of the place where the record begins, is with that kind of clash between growing up really religious and realizing that, like, I was a queer person and finding myself in entirely new communities and spaces in Idaho, and then eventually when I went to school in New York. And my leaving of the LDS Church, of the clergy, quote unquote, I say that the album title is a misnomer because in order to leave the clergy of in Mormonism, I had to leave the church. There was no other option. And yeah, I would say that's a good place to think about the record starting, although it's not where I would say the record ends.
0: Yeah, you at your live shows, you have this thread throughout it where you say, what is a Mormon breakup song? And in my opinion, there are songs that I would have never guessed that were a Mormon breakup song. It is more about how this is a community. To me, my impression is it's more about how this is, you're a part of a very tight-knit community that you have to, kind of like a breakup, like a, you know, any other breakup, you realize how much unthreading and unknotting there is throughout that you don't always expect. You know, I imagine like in a normal breakup, you're like, ah, you know, I left my like Lord of the Rings collection and now I have to like go back and go and pick it up. I can imagine having to leave just such a tight-knit religion. There's like family members you don't think about. There's friendships you don't always think about. There's people you thought who would support you that maybe don't.
3: Leaving the LDS Church for me was not necessarily a sudden rupture, but it was a really thorough one. And you're right that there were family and friends that had been such a part of my life that suddenly weren't. Interestingly, though, so when I talk about the record, when I elevator pitch the record to people, I do say this is a collection of ex-Mormon breakup songs. And people read that in a few different ways. I think there's a case to be made that they are songs that could be about being a breakup with the church. There are songs that can exist as an ex-Mormon who is breaking up with or being broken up with a person and ending a relationship. There's a whole gradient that exists there. But interestingly, I think maybe the real reason that I say that is because when I was first getting ready to make kind of my emotional exit from Mormonism, I had a conversation with my mother, and she asked me why I was planning on doing this. And I was 16 at the time, and I was trying to articulate why I felt like I had to start moving away from this thing that was so important to me. It was so important to me at the time. It remains important to me in a really different way, as is the nature of breakups. And as I was trying to articulate why I had to leave, I said, well, Mom, I want you to think about if I were to describe to you the emotional relationship that I have with the church, but if it were to be about, like, a partner, if I were to describe the negligence and harm that I had experienced, if I were to describe the intense cognitive dissonance, the confusion, the anguish, the sadness, if I were to describe the way that I saw it hurt other people that I loved, there would be no way. There would be no way that I could continue with this. And this, I think, is another entry point into the record, is that the institution of the LDS Church is easy to critique because it's, you know, so big.
0: Many institutions are easier to critique than the like microscope of them.
3: Right. Yeah. And yeah, however, the beating heart in both the beautiful ways and in the difficult ways of any institution will always be the people involved. And I consider myself still very much a part of that community and of that beating heart. It just gets ambiguous, you know, and it can be hard to separate, and it can be hard to make sense of the separation, and it can be even harder sometimes to continue to see yourself reflected in the thing that you have worked to remove yourself from.
0: Yeah. I think a song that illustrates a lot of what you just said very well is Thin Blue Line. Before I play Thin Blue Line, can you briefly introduce the song?
3: Briefly, okay.
0: we'll have questions after. We'll have some questions about it after.
3: This is a song about realizing that no matter what you want, what you say, or what you do, you probably actually never are really going to get along with your aunt.
0: Wonderful. Everyone, I present to you Thin Blue Line.

0: That was Thin Blue Line by Calvin Pineda and the Antacids from their 2026 released today album, Why I Left the Clergy, released by Lesbian Bar Music. Which lesbian bar does Thin Blue Line play in?
1: I played a show one time at a lesbian bar. I'm forgetting the name of it right now, but it's a lesbian bar in Denver. And I was just quickly passing through that day and had been like, in kind of a last second way, as is my nature, had been like, hey, does anyone want me to play music in Denver? I'm in Denver right now. Is anyone excited about this? And this lesbian bar responded to me on Instagram and they were like, hey, come on down. Yeah, we would love to have you. And I said, awesome. And so I went there and I made myself a little set list and I set up and absolutely no one was in the lesbian bar except the bartender. And the bartender was in like another room. Like there was like the bar and there was like another room off to the side. And I was in the room off to the side.
0: Builds character.
1: Yeah. I had a great time because they did pay me to do it, and I just like basically got to like practice my songs for an hour. That was awesome. I did play Thin Blue Line that day. So I guess it's that one. That's the lesbian bar.
0: Cool. The unnamed lesbian bar.
1: The unnamed Denver, Colorado lesbian bar.
0: If you're
1: bar.
0: Listening and you are the owner or a patron of that bar, please let us know in the chat. We would love to know the name of that lesbian bar in Denver. I want to come back to our conversation about specifically being a queer person and having to leave an institution that doesn't feel particularly welcoming. I would actually even say it feels harmful or unwelcoming to you. And something that I think I've noticed is that queer people who grew up in pretty religious institutions find ways to kind of reenact ritual, community, spirituality. And I wanted to know if there are any parts of creating this album that kind of helped you do those things without being part of that institution or performing live, you know, where you get to participate in rituals still.
1: Absolutely, dude. There are some explicit elements of this. For instance, in some songs on the record, we are genteelly quoting or referencing music that I grew up singing in the LDS church. Children's songs, mostly. And also, on at least one instance, there is just a hymn that was in the LDS hymnal when I was growing up, and it's a strange one. It's a very mystical one that we've rearranged into a kind of funeral dirge. So in some explicit senses, we sing children's songs in which we proclaim that we are as the armies of Helaman, that we have been taught in our youth that we will be the Lord's missionaries. And there's something kind of cathartic about that, especially about singing a children's song, I think. And to sing that children's song with people who, in a lot of cases, are not LDS, who did not grow up LDS, and to have their voices lent to it, there's an air of exorcism and there's an air of validation. So that's what I would say in kind of like the most explicit sense of like ritual and religious performance. But I also think that the longer that I've existed as a band leader, the more that I am interested in a pretty communal endeavor, that when I talk about Calvin Pineda and the Antacids, I make this joke that isn't really a joke, that is, well, everyone is in Calvin Pineda and the Antacids. Everyone is an Antacid. Everyone's in the band, even if you don't know it yet. You listening here today, you are in the band. You just don't know it yet, but you will. And I think some of that is carryover from Mormonism as well. Mormonism, which conceives of all of humanity as part of a literal, like very, very literal family, like the progeny of a cosmic creator God. And so when we see people as Mormons, when we like see anyone, we like acknowledge them as our literal brother and sister. and we think of ourselves, or we might think of ourselves, if we were to engage in perhaps a more speculative and generous Mormonism than I always grew up having, we might conceive of ourselves as all on this enormous cosmic team against the forces of entropy that represent what we might, again, perhaps generously term the devil. And that is something that I do really feel like is carried over into the world of making art for me. I'm really interested in this. I'm really interested in how we see each other as all being a part of the same team, up to and including people that I might really, really disagree with and find really, really grating, because I have been that person for those people too. So those are some answers.
0: We just got in the chat, was it the Pearl? Was it called, was the lesbian bar called the Pearl in Denver?
1: I don't know. Wait.
0: Thank you, cartographer, for giving us some kind of hint. But I really like that. I also kind of like to imagine that all of us in the world are on the same team and we're kind of trying to figure all of this out together. And I think live music, especially, I think one of the reasons why a lot of queer people turn to performance in general is because, like, I think religion for humanity gives people a lot of things that we need, like ritual, mm-hmm. or, like, you know, even just imagining something beyond and bigger than ourselves.
1: Absolutely.
0: And I think for a lot of queer people, performance is a way where they are able to kind of create that world for themselves where they don't feel particularly excluded from it.
1: I think about being in church and how much music was a part of that world for me, that every Sunday in sacrament meeting, you sing at least 3 songs together and everyone is singing, absolutely everyone, even if they have no musical background. And that you know, it's worship music. But also that in Mormonism, music is allowed to occupy this space that is so much more nebulous and mystical and not as dogmatic as so much of the rest of the church can be. And that, like, old mystical hymns can live pretty comfortably in the bodies of the people who sing them. And that there are not a lot of contexts in this human lifetime in which we just gather to, like, make a joyful noise together. And this is also why this is an interesting conversation, because I think it ties into, you know, when we're talking about where this album starts, it starts with an exit. It starts with leaving the clergy, the church. But there's a kind of recursion that I think is pretty inevitable. That is maybe a contention of this record, but it's a pretty personal one. And it is the contention that it's a contention that the good things and the bad things about a place are actually pretty inextricably linked to each other. Often they are the same things. And that I now, after years of being out of the church, after having my records formally removed and my baptism and my priesthood annulled, I have horseshoed around to describing myself as Mormon again. But it's more of a cultural Mormonism.
0: It's kind of like you're socialized
1: as Mormon. Well, what I say is I'm Mormon in the way that Andy Warhol was Catholic.
0: Okay.
1: You know? Like, yeah. I mean, like, no. But, like, yeah.
0: There's, like, habits and behaviors that were kind of, like, really stamped in.
1: And it would be wrong of me to not acknowledge that, like, the things that I learned about how to be a human person in the LDS church, A, still really live with me, and B, that I don't find a lot of utility in many of them still. And in some ways, being able to, like, evangelize so actively for a church that is, I'll say for a church. Being able to actively evangelize for a church is great training for being able to talk about your art and your music and things that sometimes can feel a little bit gauche, but that, like, there is a kind of spiritual confidence, because if you really believe in what you're doing, you have not even come here to talk about yourself. You've come here to share the good news. And I think that there is... I think that there is good news on this record.
0: Would you say you're on a mission to spread the word about the record?
1: I think that this is the closest I'll ever come to serving a Mormon mission, but I do think that it is one.
0: So I want to go into the next song of yours that we're going to play, and that's Vista Avenue. You mentioned earlier the world and religion kind of like combining both this good idealistic place and this bad place. Is Vista Avenue one of those areas that sits in that limbo?
1: Yeah. This is a song that is at least a gesture of autobiography, and it's about a character who is kind of Calvin and kind of not Calvin, finding, going to parties and meeting queer people and beginning to understand the world in a really different way. And to me, I grew up mostly in CUNA, but my world like was discovered so much in Boise. And it can be kind of interesting talking to artists who grew up and lived their life in Boise, Idaho, because to me, Vista Avenue, like the street, was such like an anchor of, I don't know even exactly what emotions to describe here, but it was like, it's literally a thoroughfare of so many of the experiences that were so transformative for me. And it's a place that I return to every time that I go under that freeway underpass. I see the name of the street and I'm reminded of the ways in which things changed for me so much as like a teenager and an early adult, and also the ways in which things are still really the same for me. It's a home that I have left and come back to, and that I am still always leaving and coming back to. And this is also one of the songs that you will hear in the chorus of it that lifts a genteel quotation from a children's hymn called "We Will Bring the World His Truth."
0: Sounds pretty great. We have about 30 seconds of messages and then we'll be right back with Vista Avenue. Stay tuned.
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house show out on Vista, in a quiet part of town in southwest Boise. Alcatraz on aux, playing top 40 anti-hits, keeping it noisy.

0: That was Vista Avenue by Calvin Pineda and the Antacids from the album released today, Why I Left the Clergy, released by Lesbian Bar Music. Speaking of Lesbian Bar Music, we figured out the Lesbian Bar.
1: Yeah, the place in Denver is called the Blush and Blue, BLU.
0: Maybe you'll return there.
1: No doubt
0: house.
1: I will. Well, I mean, I'm a creature of recursion fundamentally, so no doubt I will.
0: So we're just about out of time for this interview, but I want the people to know where they might be able to find you, where they, the people who are in Calvin Pineda and the Antacids and don't know it yet.
1: Yeah, which is all of you.
0: How can they discover that?
1: Well, you could discover that if you wandered past the Shrine basement tonight. The Shrine Social Club,

0: doors at 7 p.m. So, Calvin, thank you for joining on Biking Downhill.
1: DJ 10 Speed, thank you for having me on Biking Downhill.
0: And I wish you the best of luck at your show tonight.
1: I wish you the best of luck at your show tonight.
0: Okay. We're going to keep on listening to some music here on Biking Downhill, and I'm going to play you some Turnstile. They made the charts this week with their Versions album. It's like kind of a remix cover album of their newest release. And I was like, dang, this is pretty good. So I'm going to play you Light Design, Blood Orange Version.

Sorry, I have another song playing and I don't know where it's coming from. So hang tight. Hang tight for a second. We're gonna figure this out. Let me just open

0: Sorry for that weird interruption. I had another app open that I did not realize was also playing music. It was very disorienting. So we just heard Best Friend by Dev Lemons from the to-be-released album Hunting What We Already Killed. This is one of three singles released so far. Let me tell you, I am foaming at the mouth for the rest of this album to come out. Dev Lemons has been doing just some really great electronic, kind of emo, just a lot of really cool fusion. And her music videos are really cool. She does, I believe, all the editing herself. So, yeah, I'm really excited for that. And her chords, too. I think she kind of does these like open chords, you know, where she's playing a lot of open strings on the guitar that just kind of give it this sound of like floating. I really, really enjoy that. Before that, we heard Rearranging by Kelsey Magnuson from the 2026 album The Comfort of an Orange. Really cozy, folksy, just fall vibe of an album. Just very acoustic, very nice. And that was released by Earth Libraries. And starting off the set, we heard Light Design, Blood Orange version, released by Turnstile and Blood Orange from the 2026 album Never Enough Versions, and that's released by Roadrunner Incorporated. Stick around. Of course, I have some more music from you. We'll be hearing some Jesse Mazin, some Deerhoof, Lucha Luna, etc., etc. We have about a minute of messages. Stick around.
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Se nos ha olvidado que por dentro tenemos toda la energía del universo, dándote amor y dando amor. 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

Welcome back. You're listening to Biking Downhill. I'm DJ 10 Speed. We just heard Drumming, Mantronic Maximum Drum Formula. That's by Mantronic from the 1999 album Reich Remixed. I'm sure if you are a Biking Downhill regular, you know that I really like to play songs from that remixed album and that I love Steve Reich. I've been Steve Reiched. I've been converted. I love Steve Reich, and I think the remixes that people do on his music are just chef's kiss. So interesting. Before that, we heard Manzana Prohibida by Lucha Luna from their 2025 single, Manzana Prohibida, and it's on their album Bria Bria, and that's self-released. Lucha Luna will actually be in town on October 3rd for a Radio Boise benefit at the Shrine Ballroom playing with Lobo Lara. So perhaps you might mark your calendars for that, because I think that's going to be a pretty awesome show. And then before that, we heard Your Dystopic Creation Doesn't Fear You featuring Awkwafina, and that was by Deerhoof from their 2017 album Mountain Moves, released by Joyful Noise Recording. And then starting off the set, these songs are kind of short. Then we heard Kinky Lola by Franco Bolo from the 2017 album Long Live Life, released by Square Leg Records. And starting off the set, we heard Throw Me in the Water by Jesse Mazin from the 2026 album Untitled.jpg, released by P2026. All right, without further ado, I have the live music calendar for you. So, today, Thursday, we have Patagonia Save Her featuring Sequoia and Vera at Treefort Music Hall, 18 and up and 7 p.m. doors. We also have Calvin Pineda and the Anti-Acids with Malgoth Moths, and I think it's Booglesh at Shrine Social Club, doors at 7 p.m., that's all ages. Today we also have Fortunate Youth playing Shrine Social Club, all ages. Doors are at 7. Then we have The Frights, Archer O, and Surf Green Machine playing at Neuralex. That's 21 and up, and doors are at 7. And this is an update. Andre Nicotina is canceled at the Olympic venue for tonight. And then today we also have The High Beams, and they're at the Sandbar at 5. Tomorrow, Friday, September 18th, we have Suburban with Golden Cats. They're in the Shrine basement. That is all ages, and doors are at 7 p.m. Tomorrow we have Cola and Artificial Go. They're at the Neuralex. That's 21 and up. Doors at 7 p.m. Then tomorrow we have Boise Pride with Trixie Mattel and Chrissy Chlapeka at Ann Moore's Park, 6 p.m. All ages. VIP, I think, is 21 and up for that. If you get general admission, is all ages, but VIP is 21 and up. Tomorrow we also have Sleep at Treefort Music Hall. That's all ages and 7 p.m. doors. We also have Gary Tackett and Full Moon Rude. They're at Sandbar at 5. And RJ Jones and Sony Hesse Gordon Nikki are at the Sapphire Room at 7. That's it for now. Stay tuned to what's happening in the Valley right here on Radio Boise, 89.9 FM, 93.5 FM, and radioboise.org. All right. Of course, I have some more music for you. So let's get into it. Thanks for listening to Biking Downhill.

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0: Welcome back. You're listening to Biking Downhill. I'm DJ 10 Speed. We just heard Watching TV by Magdalena Bay from the 2024 album Imaginal Disc, released by Mom and Pop. Shout out to those who got to see Magdalena Bay at Tree Fort. It was freaking awesome. And I'm so excited for whenever the next record comes out. Before that, we heard It Never Ends by Jordan Riquet and Femi Colesso from the EP Between Us, released by A. Fontana Records. Before that, you heard Sleepless by Bombay Bicycle Club from the 2023 album My Big Day, released by Records. I think Bombay Bicycle Club does a really great job of writing these really catchy riffs that They just balance between overplaying their catchy riffs, but making them still really poppy and not overcomplicating it. You know, their riffs aren't hard to play, but they're also really creative. I think they do a really good job with that kind of like in that indie pop, indie band sphere. I envy that. I try to emulate that in my own music. And starting off, we heard the song I'm a Mindless Idiot by Meat Puppets from their 1984 album Meat Puppets 2. And that was released by MRI. All right. We're approaching the final set. I've got 30 seconds of messaging for you. And then a banger final set here on Biking Downhill. Stick around.
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in the machine, and I mean it's gonna be really cool when it's done, but

Welcome back. You're listening to Biking Downhill. I'm DJ 10 Speed. We just heard Agitation by Erykah Badu. That was released in 2010 off the album New America Part 2, Return of the Ankh. And that's released by Motown. Before that, we heard Sadie Sorceress by King Gizzard and the Lizard Wizard from their 2022 album Omnium Gatherum. And that is self-released. Before that, we heard Up All Night by Viagra Boys from their 2019 album Street Worms, released by Year 0001. I think Viagra Boys was at Treefort this year. I didn't get to see them, but if you did, let me know. I hope they were good, because I really like that album so far. And starting off the set, we heard De Noite de Cama by Erasmo Carlos from the 1971 album Carlos Erasmo Versao con Bonus, released by Universal Music. You've probably heard this song a couple times already on Biking Downhill. I just can't get enough of it.

0: So there. I have one last song for you, and it's an absolute banger. It's a little more mainstream than the stuff I usually play, but I'm just in the mood for it right now. And that song is Cheers, Drink to That by Rihanna from the 2010 album Loud, released by Def Jam Recordings. Thank you for tuning into Viking Downhill today. Please stick around for Dayglo Drip with DJ Joe Black right after this, and I'll see you next Thursday.
1: Taking shots in here. You want one? Yeah, yeah, yeah, yeah, yeah, yeah, yeah, yeah, yeah, yeah, yeah, yeah, yeah, yeah, yeah, yeah, yeah, yeah, yeah, yeah, yeah, yeah, yeah, yeah, yeah, yeah, yeah, yeah, yeah, yeah, yeah, yeah, yeah, yeah, yeah, yeah, yeah, yeah, yeah, yeah, yeah, yeah, yeah, yeah, yeah, yeah, yeah, yeah, yeah, yeah, yeah, yeah, yeah, yeah, yeah, yeah, yeah, yeah, yeah, yeah, yeah, yeah, yeah, yeah, yeah, yeah, yeah, yeah, yeah, yeah, yeah, yeah, yeah, yeah, yeah, yeah, yeah, yeah, yeah, yeah, yeah, yeah, yeah, yeah, yeah, yeah, yeah, yeah, yeah, yeah, yeah, yeah, yeah, yeah, yeah, y

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Nice. All original with the visuals on a 4K screen for the world to see. I'm invincible, irresistible, sugar.

0: I just can't get over how really stunning the production quality of that track is. The artist is Amber Van Day, and that is her brand new single, Miracle Fruit. Right before that, Soft Cell featuring Nona Hendrix doing Out Come the Freaks from the brand new record, Danceteria. Love seeing Soft Cell being so active again. It's awesome. Jesse Spartano right before that with the new single, One Step. Chinese American Bear doing Mama. Eric jumped in the chat, really dug that track. Good to hear from you, Eric. And we started the show off today with Camp Crush. Reckless Phase was the track from their recent release, Bite the Bullet. Got to support the Portland duo any chance I get. Curtis is also in the chat. Happy Thursday to you, too. And if you want to jump in the chat, it is out there on our website. Or you can go to Spinatron, and you can find the active tab under my show. Lots of new music on the show today. I got a cool new track from the band Nice. Their name is spelled N-I-I-S. And they've kind of refined their sound a little bit. It was a little bit more mainstream than I expected, but it still rips. Also have a brand new track from Ganser, some new Liz Asaro, brand new track from Electric Children featuring Poppy Jean Crawford. That'll be coming up later on in that hour. New track from Echo and the Bunnymen. I also brought in new music from Luna Lux, a cool new collaboration between Slater and Turnstile on the show today. Some Mizzy, a classic from Blondie, classics from X. Got a track from the Lemonheads on the show today. They just announced they're going to be coming to town in March. I'm really excited about that. And speaking of shows, we're going to be doing a ticket giveaway later on in the show today for a project called Drink the Sea, which features Peter Buck of REM, Elaine Johannes of Queens of the Stone Age, Barrett Martin, of course, of Screaming Trees, and Duke Garwood of the Mark Lanegan Band. That show's coming up on Sunday, September 20th, so just a few days out, and I'll be sure to give you a heads up when we're going to do that giveaway. But we're going to head into this next set right after this with that hot new track from Ganser headed your way.
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0: Hey there, I'm DJ Joe Black. 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

0: Oh, yeah. Hailing from New York City, that is Liz Asaro with her brand new single, just came out yesterday, Take My Money. And a little deeper cut from her cover of Fleetwood Mac's Dreams. I ran across that while I was looking up Take My Money, and I was like, this is awesome. I'm bringing it in. That's from a release that she put out last year called Kings. From Los Angeles, California, Nice. They just played here, I want to say about a month ago, over at the Shrine. A brand new single out of their camp, Earthquakes. And I think that is the first single that they put out since they've signed to Rise Records. Started the set off with Ganzer doing Future Tripping. Cool new single from them. You want to keep it locked in. We got lots more new music in this next set. I've got some Madonna, Itty Bitty, and TLN. Black Market Karma will kick it all off.
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1: That was Corolla Dust with their brand new single, White Noise. I love the vibe of that beat on that track. And right before that, a brand new track from Madonna. Her new record is Confessions 2. And the track I brought in today is School. And it really kind of caught me off guard. I was like, I can kind of tell it's Madonna, but I kind of can't. I like that. Body Type, right before that, their new record is called Tally, out on Poison City Records. Heard the track. And what else? Let's see, and then, my gosh, Itty Bitty and TLN with That's the One. What a fun track. And we started the set off with Black Market Karma doing Always Faithful, new single from them. Heading into this next set, I've got a live version of a Cure classic, one of my favorite songs from them, a new track from Sick Man of Europe, and we're going to kick it off first with Los Angeles group Electric Children.
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1: All right, this track is called Out of Time. 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

0: it warms my heart so much that so many bands from my childhood are back active again and working on new music, new releases, and really kind of reimagining what they do. Echo and the Bunnymen is one of those bands. They just, I guess the record's coming up. It's called Apples for Isaac. I don't know the release date, but that is the single Take Me by the Hand that they have just recently put out. Right before that, the B-52s. I said I was going to bring in the brand new pressing of Mesopotamia. It's called Ancient Culture Mesopotamia Revisited. And they went back and remixed all of that era. And, of course, I brought in the title track, Mesopotamia, the 2026 remaster. Right before that, my favorite song of all time from The Cure, Banana Fishbones. I just like how really kind of odd and the weird harmonica that's just noisy and discordant. I love it. It's from Curation 25, From There to Here, From Here to There. It came out in 2019 on Mercury. Fantastic. I love The Cure. The Sick Man of Europe was right before that with Negative Stimuli, the edited version from the brand new single from them out on the Leaf label. And we started the set with Los Angeles group Electric Children with the track Out of Time featuring Poppy Jean Crawford and Jenny Luke. Such a great single. I love the way the acoustic guitar sounds in the intro. Super, super cool. Going to this next set, I've got a classic from Sonic Youth, Tangerine Cassette, some Art Deco, and we'll kick it off first with Abibio Sound Machine because they just put their brand new record out.
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0: 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Here is a listing of events coming soon. Thursday, September 17th, Patty Gonia, Save Her, featuring Sequoia and Vera, are at the Treefort Music Hall. It's 18 and up, and the doors are at 7 p.m. Fortunate Youth are playing at the Shrine Social Club Ballroom. It's all ages, doors at 7. The Frights, Archer O, and Surf Green Machine will play at the Neuralux. 21 and up, doors at 7. Andre and Nicotina is canceled over at the Olympic venue. The High Beams are going to be at Sandbar starting at 5 p.m. Friday, September 18th, Suburban with Golden Cats are at the Shrine Basement. It's all ages and doors are at 7 p.m. Cola with Artificial Go will play at the Neuralux. 21 and up, doors at 7. Boise Pride with Trixie Mattel and Chrissy Chlapeka are going to be at Ann Morrison Park, 6 p.m., all ages. Sleep will be at Treefort Music Hall, all ages show. Doors are at 7 p.m. Gary Tackett and Full Moon Rude are at the Sandbar at 5, and R. Jones and Sonny Hess A. Gordon, Nikki, I'm not sure how to read that. They're going to be at Sapphire at 7. Saturday, September 19th, Dent May with Tears of Bliss will play over at Neuralux. It's 21 and up. Doors are at 7 p.m. Attention are at Treefort Music Hall. 21 and up. Doors at 10 p.m. Girl Rave is at the Shrine Basement. 18 and up. Doors at 8:30. That's it for now. Stay tuned to what's happening in the Valley right here on Radio Boise. 89.9 FM, 93.5 FM, and RadioBoise.org. And also want to remind you, we're going to be doing a giveaway for a pair of tickets to see Drink the Sea over at Treefort Music Hall this Sunday. Drink the Sea is a project featuring Peter Buck of REM, Elaine Johannes of Queens of the Stone Age, Barrett Martin of Screaming Trees, and Duke Garwood of the Mark Lanegan Band. So that's not going to be right now, but it's going to be coming up here pretty soon. So you're going to want to be listening, and I'll make sure to give you the phone number and clue you in on how you can get your chance to go see Drink the Sea. Like I mentioned a moment ago, we got a brand new track from Abibio Sound Machine. Their new record is called Chopping Mountain. It just came out last week on Merge Records, and I'm really excited. The name of this track is When You Want to Dance.

0: That was a Tangerine Cassette, a band that's kind of new to me, but I brought a pair of their tracks in for the show today. Was that the second one? It might have been. I like them a lot, though. I think that they really know what they're doing. The name of the record is Ticking, and that was the title track. Art Deco, right before that, Disappear Here was the song from their brand new record, Shields Green, out on Paper Bag. Sonic Youth, one of my favorite songs from them. Tunic, of course, about Karen Carpenter, who is one of my all-time favorite musicians. I love the Carpenters, and I really think that Karen gets overlooked for her true ability. Not only as a vocalist, but she was a phenomenal drummer. That was from the Goo Deluxe Edition, and it even caught Wayne Burt's attention. He came in, and we've been chatting about Sonic Youth and Einstein Zende Neubauten and a bunch of music out of that scene. So that was fun. I like it. I love bringing in those deep cuts of the classics. Started off the set with a brand new song from Abibio Sound Machine. Their new record came out last week from Merge Records. It's called Chopping Mountain. And the track I play today is When You Want to Dance. And you can bet I will be bringing in more Abibio Sound Machine in the coming weeks. I love that project so much. Going to this next set, I've got an alternative version of a Blondie classic, a cool collaboration between Slater and Turnstile, two of my favorite bands, and Buzzkill, and who else we got? I think we're going to kick off the set with Mizzy right after this.
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0: Hey there, I'm DJ Joe Black. You're listening to Dayglo Drip. Big shout out to you, Jan. Jan jumped in the chat and said, a perfect day for a bit of Dayglo Drip. And you would know because you tune in almost every single week, and I appreciate you so much, Jan. Curtis, having a pretty busy day at work, but making some time for Dayglo Drip, and I appreciate you for that. Eric chimed in early on in the set. I know you're hanging out today. Tabitha, I bet you're tuned in. I heard from you earlier, and I... pretty sure that you still have the radio tuned in and listening. Deja, maybe you're tuned in. I don't know if you are. It's a kind of a crazy day for everybody. I love that it's starting to cool down, but you know, it's getting pretty warm out there today. And two sides of that. I'm grateful that it's starting to cool down heading into fall, but it's nice to have a little bit of summer left because it's going to be cold before we know it. And that's okay with me. I'm really looking forward to Halloween coming up. We've got Radiothon coming up in October. Oh, I was looking for the dates. October 14th, we're going to be kicking it off. And I'm going to be doing requests. I'm thinking the first week, I haven't decided yet. We might do like kind of a Soul Train thing with a bunch of funk and R&B and maybe even some disco cuts. And then, of course, the second week, we're going to do New Wave Theater, and we'll be looking for your requests then as well. So you might get that in mind and start saving up those nickels and dimes for the jukebox, baby. So going into this set, oh, don't want to let you forget, we're going to be doing a ticket giveaway here really, really soon, maybe toward the top of the hour. Got a pair of tickets to see Drink the Sea over at Treefort Music Hall this Sunday night. It's a new project featuring a stellar lineup. Peter Buck of REM, Elaine Johannes of Queens of the Stone Age, Barrett Martin of Screaming Trees. He's also a member of Mad Season, if you remember that project, and I'm sure you do. And Duke Garwood of the Mark Lanegan Band is part of Drink the Sea. We'll be doing that real soon, but right now we're going to dig into a track from a project called Mizzy. This is Blow Your Mind.

0: Oh, yeah. That was a Turnstile featuring Slater from the Never Enough Versions. I guess kind of a collection of a bunch of Turnstile tracks that they brought guest performers on to kind of reinvent the tracks in and of themselves. They're very stylistically diverse collection for sure. But today I brought in Birds, the Slater version. So, so good. I love Slater. Right before that, we heard Luna Lux with Ring, Ring, Ring. I like it. It's fun. Perfect for a Thursday afternoon. Blondie with the French version of Sunday Girl from the huge collection Against the Odds, 1974 through 1982. And surprisingly enough, I don't think I've ever heard the French version until recently, which is kind of surprising because I am a huge Debbie Harry fan. Buzzkill, right before that, the Cold Cave remix of the track Just a Memory from the new record Deep Hate. And we started the set off with Mizzy doing Blow Your Mind. And I might blow your mind, but we're getting ready to do that ticket giveaway. We'll do it right after this.
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0: Hey there, it's DJ Joe Black, and we have a pair of tickets, one pair, to go see Drink the Sea, featuring Peter Buck of REM, Elaine Johannes of Queens of the Stone Age, Barrett Martin of Screaming Trees, and Duke Garwood of the Mark Lanegan Band, this Sunday, September 20th, over at Treefort Music Hall. It's an all-ages show that will begin at 7 p.m. And if you would like to get your hands on those tickets, you can give me a call as soon as I start this music up, but not before, at 208-258-2072, and I'll pick it up and we'll chat. Again, 258-2072. Now, the track I'm going to play is Shasta from Kunzite and Ratatat. 258-2072.

drum, make it bang for you. 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

0: Oh, yeah, that was the Lemonheads from their latest record, Love Chant, came out toward the end of last year. And my favorite track off of that release, Deep End, the drum fills. That's what gets me, that and just that kind of chromatic guitar riff going on. So cool. And I like how in the outro they kind of give a nod back to like, what is it? What's their big album from the 90s? Shame About Ray. Kind of throws back to that with like that acoustic with the rock and everything. Super cool. Well, the Lemonheads are going to be coming to town. It was announced last week that they will be at Tree Fort Music Hall on March 12th. And I am looking forward to that show. I've never had the pleasure of seeing Evan Dando live. And now they've kind of got this resurgence and gotten back to their punk roots. And I am really excited to check it out. Didn't see who the support on the bill is, but hopefully we'll know more as we get close to that date. It's a little ways out, so we got plenty of time to plan. Before the Lemonheads, we heard the second track today from Tangerine Cassette. Watch Me is the name of the single. I just can't get enough of this band. They're really, really a lot of fun. Local group Moon Owls Mages preceded that with the track Modern Man from their self-titled release. Came out earlier this year on Backwall Records. Raisha Rami doing Blackout right before that. Cool new single from them. Had a classic from X from the 1980 release Los Angeles, the lead-off track, Your Phone's Off the Hook, But You're Not. And we started the set off with Kunzeit and Ratatat doing their new track, Shasta. You're going to want to keep it locked in. As we go into this next set, we're going to pay tribute to Cheetah Chrome's passing right after this.
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0: Hey there, it's DJ Joe Black. Forgot to mention, congratulations to Jaime. He got the tickets to go to the show this Sunday night over at Tree Fort Music Hall. Heard from Captain Senile also. Thanks for calling in, Captain. And appreciate hearing from you. It's wonderful that you were able to call in. Haven't heard from you in a while. Big shout out to Jan. Big shout out to Alicia. You're tuned in every week, just like Jan. Big shout out to Eric. Jumping in the chat earlier. I think everybody's having a pretty busy day. I know Curtis is. How's it going, buddy? Tell your trainee that we're glad that he's tuned in also. Big shout out to Deja and Shastin. Pretty sure that you're tuned in. And who am I forgetting? I know there's other people out there that I usually give a shout out to, but I love you all and thank you all for hanging out on Thursday afternoons with me. It really is a pleasure. That's the light side. On the little bit sadder front, news this week that Cheetah Chrome passed away. He is the founding guitar player of punk rock legends Dead Boys out of the Midwest, and they were really innovative, ahead of their time. He had some really, really crazy technical ability as a guitar player, even though he was a punk rocker. Made it to 71 years of age, which coming out of that era is pretty impressive. But just the same, I wanted to pay tribute to Cheetah Chrome and play my favorite cut from them, which I think it's everybody's favorite Dead Boys track, but here it is. We'll play it right after this.
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0: Wow. You know, I've heard that track so many times, but just the power in the vocals alone. That is local group AKA Bell from their recent double album, All Time Is Now, Now Is All You Have, plus The Time for Love Is Always Now, doing Ray's Power. They're going to be playing at Neuralux. Oh, I put in the wrong date. Let me look it up again. Oh, I don't think they have an upcoming date. I thought that they did, but I might have gotten that wrong. But hopefully they'll have another show coming soon. I haven't got to see AKA Bell in quite a while. And I'm overdue for some live AKA Bell. Right before then, we heard Sweeping Promises with My Anchoress from their brand new record, You Say I Romanticize, out on Sub Pop. Twisted Teens doing When We First Met from their new record, The Holy Cross Tigers, also a Sub Pop artist. Ty Segall, man, that guitar is so crunchy, on Running to Nowhere from his brand new record, Chrome. It's so good. It's such a good record. Before that, we heard Kwanzaa Jones with We All In, cool new single from her. And we kicked off the set with a tribute to fallen guitar legend Cheetah Chrome, Dead Boy's sonic reducer from 1977's Young, Loud, and Snotty. Of course, produced by Jenya Raven, one of my favorite musicians of all time. Such a landmark release, and had to pay tribute to Cheetah. And I loved playing that ID piece. That was came into the cart shortly after I started DJing here, and so it's kind of been one of the things that I've always looked up to when I first got into programming, that, you know, you can do this and meet people like Cheetah Chrome. Super, super cool. In this next set, I've got some new Death Valley Girls, and we're going to kick it off first with Artificial Go and talk about a show they have coming up tomorrow night.
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0: Hey, it's DJ Joe Black. We're listening to Dayglow Drip, and really excited to play this next track. The name of the group is Artificial Go, and they're going to be at Neuralux tomorrow night, which, when I selected the track for the show today, I wasn't even aware that they were coming to town, so it's like kismet. It worked out perfectly. They're going to be at Neuralux tomorrow night in support of the headliner. The band is called Cola, and again, this is Artificial Go. Artificial Go with triple ones.

0: Good afternoon and welcome to Vital Idaho here on KRBX Radio Boise, where we focus on issues and news of interest to folks here in the Treasure Valley. I'm your host, Beth Markley. I'm joined today by Brian Smith. He's a fellow Radio Boise programmer. He is a co-host of Communication Matters and also a member of the Idaho Counseling Association. Brian, welcome to Vital Idaho.
1: Well, thank you for having me.
0: Tell me a little bit about the organization. I know you in your radio capacity, which is a little bit ancillary to, you know, your professional status.
1: Yeah,
0: but
1: yeah.
0: Go ahead anyway.
1: Yeah, no problem. Idaho Counseling Association represents counselors in Idaho and kind of our interests. So we're a nonprofit organization, so we have to be very clear in who we are. What our mission is, right? And so we advocate for the counseling profession both in legislature. We provide training. We provide other opportunities like networking, stuff like that. Been around since 1963. I am a former president. I've been involved since about 2012. I got involved as a grad student and currently am the treasurer. And that's what the association is all about, is promoting the counseling and advocating for the counseling profession so that we can serve our clients mm-hmm. throughout the their entire lifespan.
0: It feels like an interesting time to be involved in the mental health space. I come at it from my day job comes at it from a different perspective that of the clientele, but I'm curious about the landscape for mental health professionals in Idaho. A lot of what surfaces for me and for the organizations that I work with is access to care.
1: Mm-hmm.
0: And I think I saw a statistic, and I've seen several statistics about, you know, all of Idaho, every county is a federally designated mental health shortage area. And I'm just curious about, and I know I saw one statistic recently that said we have half as many, and I don't know if it's psychiatrists or just mental health professionals overall as we should for per capita for a state like this. Maybe that's not exactly the right number, but what in your mind is contributing to that workforce shortage?
1: Well, I think part of it is, so Idaho ranks 48th in mental health, including Puerto Rico. I think a lot of that has to do with how much of the population is rural and where, you know, how accessible is mental health care for those folks. How much do they seek it is another question that I don't have any data about, but it's sort of, not to stereotype, but people who live in rural areas may not be all that aware of or think that mental health care is important until,
0: sure,
1: you know, things happen. Insurance reimbursement is always something that we are looking at and, when appropriate, lobbying for or about. Medicare or Medicaid cuts. That one's kind of interesting. It didn't directly affect like mental health access that we can see, but there were some of the other services that we provided, like behavioral health stuff, CBRS, which is called community-based rehabilitative services. Is that right?
0: Yeah,
1: sorry.
0: No, I've
1: been saying CBRS for years.
0: Sounds good to me.
1: Almost forgot what it was. but that's like, you know, helping people kind of function out in the community and stuff like that. Like those, some of those things have gone away with Medicaid cuts. Medicare is also being cut, but that's, you know, obviously federal. You know, a lot of us, the insurance landscape is just really convoluted, I'll put it that way. And, you know, the reimbursement rates are all over the place. Responsiveness to providers is all over the place. And so some of us are kind of selective, you know, about what we take and don't take.
0: Sure.
1: And so it's a very complicated landscape,
0: mm-hmm,
1: you know.
0: Mm-hmm.
1: Something else that I have noticed, and this isn't anything the ICA, at least so far, has gotten involved in, but I've noticed some media outlets or infotainment outlets are, well, what I am calling re-stigmatizing therapy, and they're kind of, you know, saying that therapy is not needed, that it is bunk, that it causes problems, that, you know, all this stuff. And it's, that is worrisome to me, mm-hmm. to see that kind of content, at least online, where I spend some time. And then there are some of the things that the legislature appears to be doing, maybe rumors that we've heard about just, well, I think it's well known that they are deregulating, you know, we're in this phase of deregulation, and like our rules were changed a few years ago and very much curtailed, I guess, mm-hmm. is a good word for that. And so we are look kind of on the watch for what is happening with our license. So
0: interesting.
1: Counselors, we have two licenses for counselors. I'll just be real brief. Sure. One is LPC, licensed professional counselor, and then the clinical LCPC. Then the other license is MFT, which is marriage and family therapist, and LAMFT, which is their first tier of that. So both licenses have two tiers, and then that's just, it depends on what kind of program you go to, which license you, and then like internship requirements, stuff like that. But those are the ones Idaho Counseling Association would represent. So mm-hmm. we wouldn't represent social workers or psychologists or okay. they have their own.
0: It's a big alphabet soup, and I know people sometimes are confused.
1: Yeah.
0: About it's too bad. I did not realize that talk therapy was starting to get that kind of a rap, and that is super unfortunate.
1: Yeah, it is.
0: It's super unfortunate. I know from, you know, experience that it's already hard enough. You know, you go out and you find somebody that doesn't have a wait list, that takes your insurance, that focuses on the issues that you want to focus on, and it may still not be a good match. And I think that's what people don't recognize, is that you have a right and an opportunity to say, this is not a match for me, and I'm going to keep going. But I think sometimes you run into a situation where somebody finds somebody and then they just throw their hands up, it's just not the right thing for me. Mm-hmm. And I don't know that we there's so little education out there to begin with about when, you know, you should get talk therapy and like destigmatize, you know, mental health issues, to get into the weeds with. And it may take some looking around to find the right match, but it's worth it.
1: Yeah.
0: Then you might be like someplace like Troy, Idaho, where where are you going to find something, you know,
1: right.
0: someone.
1: Well, and I would say one of the benefits of COVID was that insurance companies started to mainstream telehealth and make it much easier for us to be able to do that.
0: Mm-hmm.
1: So that's great as far as that's concerned. To your point, though, about finding the right fit and everything, this is something I say to people during the informed consent when I first meet with them, is not everybody's a good fit. And if I'm not, I'll help you find somebody else. And because I never want people to feel obligated or stuck, or I'm not going to be offended. You know, a lot of times I'll advise people if they're looking for a different counselor, I'll say, use that first appointment like you're interviewing them. You know, find out what you're in for, what they do. A lot of us do a good job marketing ourselves and referencing, everybody should ethically reference like what kind of treatment modalities you use and all this stuff. So, I mean, it can be difficult. I feel like, you know, with platforms like Psychology Today and things like that, it's not just throwing a dart at the phone book and seeing what happens. But,
0: well, and thank goodness for that, right? Because I think that would be too overwhelming
1: sure,
0: for most people.
1: Sure, yeah. No, I would agree. I think for me, probably the most – the problem I run into the most in that regard is insurance. Mm-hmm. You know, people will find me and we'll start talking and I'll say, do you want to use insurance? What do you have? I'm not in network. You know, and then – so – that, I mean, again, it's a big, convoluted, complicated system that we have for healthcare, and that's, I think, part of the...
0: And you referenced Psychology Today, mm-hmm. and I don't know that everybody knows that there is a great search tool. And I don't know how often or how completely professionals like yourself go in and update their listings on it, mm-hmm. but you can go in and search for a particular modality, accepting insurance, whether there's a wait list, how far it is from your home, male or female, cultural sensitivities, LGBTQ, or any other sort of thing. And I've actually found it really helpful.
1: Yeah.
0: So if you don't know that, it's a good resource. So we talked a little bit about telehealth, as something that can help mitigate some of this access issues. I did hear that we are lower in terms of like Medicaid reimbursement rates than the national average, which has to impact the profession.
1: Well, that's one of the – so I spoke with somebody who owns a Medicaid agency, not a huge one, but it's an agency. And they – so the people that run those kinds of places, like Medicaid is their bread and butter. And you're right about the Medicaid cuts. I think the way he described it was they got a raise, or they were going to get a raise, but then they didn't. That was the cut, was the raise. And so they essentially didn't get a raise. But it's the bottom line is, like, it is not keeping up with the cost of doing business.
0: Sure.
1: You know, and so what are they going to do? And that even if the people who are on Medicaid, if their particular benefits weren't cut, you know, it's like if other places are having to shift and pivot towards private insurance at the expense of Medicaid people, then there you are, you know.
0: I mean, it's already a big problem trying to find someone who accepts Medicaid and doesn't have a huge wait list and does what you need them to do. And then we're looking at some new restrictions, work requirements and so forth that I think are going to serve to move more people off the rolls, which then, you know, what do? They have their cash pay, which means they're not getting the treatment that they need, which is really unfortunate.
1: And there are some agencies that serve the either underinsured or uninsured. I mean, they can't compensate for, you know, for a bunch of people coming off Medicaid or anything like that. So, yeah, it's a losing battle right now.
0: It's going to be an interesting session, I think, coming up. You know, we've had several years in a row of tax cuts that have primarily, I mean, they've impacted, I think, almost every area. But it seems like it's hitting the most vulnerable. And that's going to be people who have mental health issues, people who have issues with transportation to getting to mental health providers. And then people who maybe, and we, like you said, we're kind of a bootstrappy kind of state. So like just convincing people, to reach out for resources is interesting. So beyond the advocacy work, I want to talk a little bit, I'm looking at the time here. We've got just time for a quick break. And then when we come back, I want to talk a little bit about some of the other work that you're doing.
1: Sure.
0: So hang in there.
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0: And we're back. If you're just joining me, this is Vital Idaho here on KRBX. And my guest today is Brian Smith. He is a fellow programmer, co-host of Communication Matters here on Radio Boise. He's also a member of the Idaho Counseling Association. When we left off, we were talking a little bit about some advocacy issues and some things that you guys are tracking at the State House. From my perspective, one big problematic bill that happened a couple of years ago was the parental consent law, which really they've made some recent adjustments to it, a carve out so that minors could speak to somebody with 988, the crisis hotline. But prior to that parental consent law, minors could access mental health care and have some degree of privacy. Do you want to talk about like what that has done to your industry?
1: Well, so this is interesting. It's a little more complex, I think, than just they took away these rights and now, you know, we're suffering the consequences. Other medical professions already had these, like these things in place where, you know, a provider would have to disclose to parents these things about children. So I can understand how counseling, see, we live in this gray world, and I'll be very brief about this, where like we look at ourselves as, you know, we're doing talk therapy. We are, you know, working with the mind and working with emotion and relationships and these things that are not like medical. You know, you would not think of it as medical. We also want to bill insurance. So there has to be medical necessity. So like we just ride this in we're in this weird kind of gray area, you know, and anything that we diagnose out of the DSM is that fits medical necessity. So that's what we do. And the point is to that, if we are looking at, we're trying to help, say, a minor client who is transgender, and maybe that client's parents, you know, would create problems for the client if they knew, or maybe the parents are abusive or whatever. And so we would want to protect the client from that. Well, the parents are coming at it from, this is a medical thing about my child. And they're within their rights to do that. And the law sees it that way now. And so it's just, it's not as cut and dry as I wish it was. I'll put it that way, if that makes sense. But I believe, and we and the ICA believe, you know, that there is a potential harm for disclosing to parents. So I sat through a webinar that one of my colleagues hosted with a lawyer who he represents people in our field, and he kind of went through this law. And what he said was, it's really vaguely written, so there's a lot up to interpretation. He said, if you want to be really careful as a provider, what you would do is either have an ironclad informed consent, which isn't really going to protect you from a civil suit, because you can sue anybody for anything.
0: Sure.
1: And disclose, how do you put it, affirmatively, you know, like if my client told me, then I'm just going to automatically tell the parents. He said it could also be interpreted where you don't have to tell the parents unless they ask specifically, which that makes it a little bit easier, you know, but it's not, it doesn't solve the problem in our mind that we could be, you know, creating a harmful situation.
0: It's already a difficult position. It's already a difficult position for someone in your profession. The thing that was concerning to me was, and I had a provider, you know, who like oversaw a whole clinic who said, you know, we said, how are you navigating this parental consent law? Do you have specific forms? Can you give advice? And she said, well, most of our clinicians are just declining to serve minors.
1: Yeah.
0: So what it means is we're making an already difficult situation even more difficult.
1: I was about to touch on that because that's when I have left. I worked for an agency before. Now I'm a sole practitioner, sole provider, proprietor, private practice. So when I did that, I stopped taking Medicaid and more or less stopped seeing kids. I still would see adolescents, but I wasn't really getting that much. And now I just don't. Mm-hmm. And so it didn't, and I was in a position to be able to do that and not like create a huge burden for myself. And I didn't like that this is the place where I feel like I'm kind of forced, well, I'm electing to do that. But it's like I'm balancing my own liability against potential client harm.
0: Sure.
1: And that's how I made that decision. But I think if that's true, that a lot of places are just like, we don't want to touch this and we don't want to get into that quagmire, then yeah, it is another factor.
0: Sure.
1: In access to care.
0: Well, and I gosh, we have so limited time left. Let's move on. Because we could just keep going on some of these.
1: We sure could.
0: You had mentioned as another project that you're working on, an interstate compact that your group is working on. Can you talk to us about that and what it is? What are the benefits potentially?
1: I will. So the compact, it's a nationwide program. 9 states have are fully implemented in it. There's another 29 states plus District of Columbia that are in the process of becoming members of that compact. And what it means is if for the participating states, if you are a counselor licensed in that state, your license is portable to any of the other states who are in that compact. And there are some things that you as a provider have to do to like apply to be in the compact. But, you know, you could practice in all those states via telehealth, right? So the benefit for counselors is we get greater mobility as far as, you know, where we can practice. Potentially faster insurance authorization if it's from a different state or something like that. New market opportunities for clients. Support for military families is a important one, I think, because, you know, if they move – you know, from, you know, to another state, you can potentially maintain that care. And then just overall improved access to care because there's a bigger pool of us to draw from. Now, here's something interesting about Idaho with all that. It is called the Interstate Mental or Behavioral Telehealth Registration that some states do. IDOPL does it. And what it is if you're an out-of-state counselor and you want to practice in Idaho, you pay a fee to our state board and they will let you do it. I mean, they vet your license and then you could do it. Idaho charges $35. So it's like we're kind of – we have compact-esque things in place that I think you could argue work against Idaho counselors because – $35, I could, you know, be sitting in New York and do that. But without the oversight of the compact, you know.
0: Okay.
1: Some of the pushback against the compact was that people thought that it would like take the responsibility of the board of Idaho's board, like subvert their authority.
0: Mm-hmm.
1: And it wouldn't. Because Idaho, all of Idaho's authority still applies for counselors in Idaho. People, if you don't want to participate in the compact, you don't have to. So, you know, if there are counselors out there who think, well, I don't want that affecting my business or my profession, don't let it. It just don't do it. It's okay, you know. So I think that there was some misunderstanding, you know, about that the last time went through the legislature. But hopefully, well, that's what ICA is working on, is trying to get accurate information.
0: All kinds of opportunities for education down there at the State House, right? So that's one of your primary areas of focus for this upcoming session.
1: One of our biggest expenditures is to our lobbyist, who does a very good job of helping us stay, you know, have our finger on the pulse of what's going on down there and how to interface with them.
0: Interesting. It's vastly more complicated than just being able to sit and chat with somebody about how they're feeling and work through some issues with them. A minute and a half that we have left. I am always curious about care for the caregivers, like, you know, like issues like compassion fatigue. I sometimes walk out of my therapist's office thinking, oh my God, I just trauma dumped all over that poor woman and now she's going to have to go have a pint of Ben and Jerry's. What do you do to make sure that you are able to be there for your clients when some of this stuff is really, really weighty?
1: Okay. Sometimes clients ask this question and I'm never afraid to answer. One thing, now this is me personally, I am really good at compartmentalization.
0: Mm-hmm.
1: So I can have a session like that and then leave it there. mostly. I remember I had one of my professors, my academic advisor, she said, don't be a vessel to hold their stuff. Be a conduit for it to flow through you. And I was like, oh, that's good. You know, and then that way. I routinely consult with other counselors and they consult with me and, you know, we'll run stuff by. I kind of miss working in an office where there were other counselors where I could just walk next door and I'm like, man, listen to this, you know, because this was like a lot. but so there's that. I mean, you know, we always talk about self-care and things like that. I'm trying to remember who set it up. Somebody just set up this kind of ad hoc program. It's not an ICA thing where we counselors, we just kind of sign into this group and we are agreeing to offer counseling to our colleagues in return for another colleague offering counseling to us. So nice. It's like this kind of cool little thing. I certainly have, since I've been in this profession, I've seen 3 counselors and, you know, I mean, it can be really helpful, but yeah, the compassion fatigue and keeping track of that and like really noticing, you know, the burnout, especially the early stages, because I think it's a really insidious process, you know.
0: Sure.
1: And then, you know, 6 months down the road, you despise your clients and it's like, that cannot be good.
0: Right.
1: You know,
0: right.
1: But maybe I'm overstating
0: it's
1: that.
0: It's important to be careful about that because people are dependent on you to be there.
1: Yeah.
0: Yeah.
1: No, for sure. And so, yeah, I mean, it is a real thing. And, you know, so we try to manage caseloads and, you know, keep talking.
0: Good. Brian, it's been such a treat to talk to you today on the show. Thank you so much for coming over.
1: Well, my pleasure.
0: Not that it's, I mean, coming over, like you're here all the time. What am I talking about? So you've been listening to Vital Idaho here on KRBX. Thank you so much for joining me. And if you stay tuned, you will get to hear the smart folks from the Big Tent. They are coming up next, so stay tuned.

0: KRBX Studios in Boise. You're listening to The Big Tent. I'm your host, Charlie Hunt, here with my co-host, Jackie Kettler and Lori Hausiger. How's it going, guys?
1: It's going good. How about you?
0: It's good.
1: Lori, I think today's a special day, right?
2: Well, maybe for political scientists.
0: It's Lori's birthday. No,
2: no, it is not. But a shout out to our colleague, Stephanie Wood, whose birthday
1: it is. Her birthday.
0: Oh, it is? I didn't know that.
1: Friend of the show.
2: An appropriate day for a political scientist to be born. So September 17th is Constitution Day, which celebrates the day the delegates signed the Constitution. And it has become a big event at campuses around the country because Robert Byrd, in I think 2004, signed, I think he actually tacked it as an amendment onto a spending bill that requires...
1: I mean, that's how we get things done.
2: Indeed.
0: You know? That's the Congress way. I love that.
2: There you go. That requires institutions to actually do something to recognize Constitution Day because he was very concerned that students didn't know anything about the Constitution.
0: I mean, a pretty worthy cause. You know, we're in the midst of this, America 250 celebration year. And I think looking back on some of the different legacies and the founders and the founding documents and things like that. And I think it does have people in mind of, you know, what are the really good things about the Constitution? What are the things we might think about changing? Obviously, there's lots of disagreement on that. But I mean, I do think it's a worthy cause in that, you know, we love our students and think they're very smart, but other times maybe not knowing as much as we hope they might. And so it's good to have people be civically engaged in that way and understand, you know, things they take for granted about American politics. Well, it's Article 2, Section 3, or it's Article 1, Section 1, or something like that. And so it's good to be able to make those connections.
2: I had a good Constitution Day talking about incorporation and civil liberties and who the rights, how you would get your rights protected against the government, federal and state, and also having a debate about changes to the Constitution, whether or not Supreme Court justices should have a term limit or a retirement age. I'm sure you'll be shocked to hear our students are very much in favor of retirement age.
1: Yeah, I don't think just our students care about that. I think it's a pretty widespread thing, but I definitely notice among our students really being in favor of age limits for all public office, it seems like.
0: Yeah, we had I'm teaching the presidency this semester, and when we were talking about the different, you know, all the things throughout Article 2 that sort of delineate all the president's powers and how those have been interpreted over time, and the qualifications to be president, which there are only three, right? You have to be 35, you have to be a natural-born U.S. citizen, and you have to have lived in the United States for at least 14 years. But that 35-year-old issue, right? I was like, well, we have an age floor. Should we have an age ceiling as well? And all their hands went up, and one of them suggested an age ceiling of 60 years old, which I thought was really ambitious.
1: I mean, also, our students, interestingly, often are bringing up
2: cognitive tests.
1: Yeah, capacity, which was like,
2: that came up today as well. We were talking about foreign courts as well, and all these other foreign high courts have retirement ages, which is why this became part of the debate, I think partially as a function of when the U.S. Constitution was written.
0: Right. Well, and it's interesting, too. I mean, like, the life expectancy has vastly changed since that time. So, you know, a lifetime appointment wasn't all that long when you were talking about.
1: And, like, running when you were in your 40s was not uncommon, right? Like, life when you were doing things in your age range was a little different than too.
0: Yes. So it is Constitution Day. And we've had a lot of, a few recent debates and challenges on a constitutional basis in the courts recently, including some things about elections that, you know, we're coming up on it now. We're less than 2 months out, believe it or not. But, Lori, we got a recent ruling, yet another ruling on sort of the mail-in voting challenge and the Postal Service. What's going on there?
2: Yeah, so this is very timely for Constitution Day since voting rights are probably at the top of most people's lists. So this was a challenge that was brought actually by numerous states and voting groups. This came from an executive order that originated in the spring about the president wanted the Postal Service to be involved in determining, you know, the ability of people perhaps to get these mail-in votes, their qualification for it. He's very concerned about fraud in voting, as we know. And this made it up to the Supreme Court very quickly in terms of there had been an injunction, preliminary injunction at a district court. It gets up to the Supreme Court to do a quick ruling. They decide it 7-2 with three sentences. The two dissenters wrote 8 pages. That's Alito and Thomas.
0: They have a lot to say.
2: They really do. And so it really hinged a lot on whether or not this was actually possible for the election personnel to carry out and the chaos that could result from this and the disenfranchisement.
1: And I had seen reporting that out of Florida that yes. the envelopes didn't meet the qualifications. So, no one could have voted in Florida via mail if this was in place.
2: In fact, the thing that they'd put on it was 0.014 inch of mm-hmm. an inch too close to the other information on the envelope. And so the whole patch gets disqualified if they find something that is an issue or if they find a name that doesn't match. So,
0: I mean, this is one of the central ideas that cases like these hinge on, especially, I mean, we're really close to the election. I think a phrase I've heard talked about more than I ever thought it would be in the news is this idea of the Purcell principle that it's not ideal to be making so many changes, especially pretty monumental changes like these, so close to an election, especially when, I mean, Jackie, I got to think, if you've got these new standards, that's a lot to ask for the states to then go about implementing them, like right as they're sending out mail-in ballots.
1: Oh, I think state and local election officials were very concerned of just like, what even are the rules going to be? What can we do? What can we not do? Do we need to be changing language procedures, all these types of things?
2: Yeah, I mean, this has been to the court twice, right? So it was there originally where they challenged the fact that they were going to involve the Postal Service and have these kinds of checks of voter lists. Of electors, but it came back because the Supreme Court said, well, you haven't been harmed yet. They haven't put the rules into place. And so they came back once Trump put the rules into place, which was that, you'd have to have this barcode on these envelopes that would link. So you would be able to link, the states would send in their elector lists and you would link the barcode on an envelope to somebody eligible to vote. And so for Alito and Thomas, they thought the federal government's interest in preventing voter fraud outweighed the chaos, and the other seven said no, that it doesn't outweigh it.
1: What was Trump's reaction, Lori?
0: Oh. He took it in stride, I'm sure.
2: I was talking about this with my class as well, because never have things been so personal. But yes, he took on three justices that he had actually appointed to say that they were not acting at all as they had when he had interviewed them.
0: This would be Gorsuch, Kavanaugh, and Barrett.
2: He was very disappointed in all three, yes.
0: Yeah. It's tough when your kids don't do the things you want them to do, right? But this gets to like things we talk about with the courts of the nomination process that's become really polarized, mm-hmm. as we talk about with our classes, that you come to associate justices with presidents. And I do think those three, much more so than Alito and Thomas, who have been on the court much longer than they have, mm-hmm. have on certain types of issues, and they sort of vary between the three of them, have sort of gone against the president on, I think, a number
2: of
0: things.
2: He lost on tariffs. He lost on the Federal Reserve. Yeah. He lost on the natural born citizen. And the Thomas and Alito have been reliable votes for him for everything.
0: Yeah. It's really, really fascinating stuff.
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1: I think in the last few days, there's been a lot of discussion in Idaho politics about a video that came out recently involving a couple of our candidates. Charlie, what happened?
0: Yeah, so this is for the U.S. Senate race in Idaho. And these races do not typically get a ton of attention because they're not typically very close. And maybe this one won't be either, but Senator Jim Risch is running for re-election once again. Is he 82? 83. 83. Okay. Sorry to shortchange you a year, Senator. He's running against Todd Achilles, the former Democratic state legislator and now independent candidate. The Democratic candidate, David Roth, dropped out, for all intents and purposes, I think, to give an open field to Achilles to try to consolidate Democrat and independent support. In the suspicion that he would stand a better chance of winning. Now, one of the sort of talking points of Achilles' campaign has been that Risch is, out of touch, that he's been in Washington too long, that he's not holding town halls, that he's not spending a lot of time in the state, and specifically in this case, that Risch will not agree to a debate with Achilles. And it was we've seen things like this before, but it was essentially an ambush that Achilles executed. And I give him credit. It's gotten a lot of attention, but it was a video that Achilles's campaign put out of him going right up to Risch as he got off the plane from Washington, coming back into Boise, and, shaking his hand and asking him, why won't you have a debate with me? And then Risch just basically ignores him and kind of storms away. And it's not actually clear whether Risch recognized who Achilles was, but I do think it's been an effective generator of interest in the campaign, if nothing else. I don't know that it's likely to lead to a debate. I don't know. What do you guys think?
1: Well, I just, if you do watch the video, I really enjoyed Senator Risch's wife Vicky's interaction with Todd Achilles, where she's like, "Hi, Todd." Like, "Hi, Vicky." That little part of the video really made me laugh. But I'm really interested, Charlie, in this focus or thinking about candidate debates. Because from my perspective, it seems like if you're an incumbent in a relatively safe district or state, doing a debate is high risk and low reward.
0: Politically speaking, there's not a lot of incentive for Risch to do this.
2: Can I just ask, in the past, how often were races at Senate level or even below having debates?
0: That's a good question. I think it varies across different states. I mean, certainly you expect to see them in races that are more competitive.
2: Right.
0: Because there's demand for them. Voters, at least in theory, want to see them. Certainly the media wants to see them. Mm-hmm. I do think in a lot of these U.S. House races, I think people like Representative Simpson would routinely debate his opponents, even though, there's never been any real danger of him losing re-election.
2: Right.
0: So it definitely varies by candidate. But I do think in this situation, it's Risch not wanting to draw a lot of attention to this mm-hmm. race and wanting it to essentially be a referendum on party identification like we see in a lot of other mm-hmm. races. Because if it is that, then he wins.
2: Well, and not many. I think the name recognition and the recognition of who Todd Achilles is, because that was fairly clear that maybe Risch didn't recognize him. But it would do him a world of good to have a debate because people don't really know who he is.
0: Well, this is what we've seen. What few polls we have seen from this race, most of which are sponsored by one candidate or another, so we should take them with a grain of salt. The number that sticks out to me the most that we've all talked about before is the high percentage of voters who don't really know who Todd Achilles is, who aren't that plugged into his bio. Achilles has been running polls sort of saying if you give people a little bit of my bio, then I'm way ahead. But that's not really how voters think of things, and mm-hmm. you have to assume that voters actually know who you are. So yeah, I think having the debate would give him a chance to talk about himself, talk about his bio, differentiate himself with Risch. And, he's a relatively young guy. Appear on stage next to an 83-year-old senator who's running for re-election. I think that would be a good visual for him. And I think Risch's campaign knows all that.
1: So debates can be pretty helpful for the challenger, could be risky for the incumbent. Why is it still good to have debates, even knowing that maybe the incumbent, knowing all that, why just for our democracy? Or maybe it's not. What do you think? Like, are debates helpful? Where can it be helpful? Or are they kind of a thing of the past and there's other ways to get information now?
0: I'll try not to be too cynical here. So, I mean, on the one hand, you know, we've seen some of these debates. I think a lot of our thinking about debates is shaped by presidential debates, yeah. which is unfortunate because the last few have been not great.
2: Right.
0: You know, we haven't had basically a normal presidential debate since 2012 between Obama and Romney. And I mean, I think like most of that is Donald Trump's fault. But like, I think they're sort of seen then as shouting matches. But actually, I think in a lot of cases, in these state and local debates, you've got local reporters, sometimes even academics, asking questions and hosting these debates. And they know a lot more about the communities that they're representing, and they're asking interesting questions. And if elections, above all else, if they're an accountability mechanism, especially for incumbents to hold them accountable, they need to say something about what they've done, and they should have to make their case to the public. And debates are one way of doing that. So I think a good debate is good to have.
2: I think, yeah. I mean, it helps the public see the issues and what these people actually deal with, because I think that's one of the big problems, right, is that often people get blamed for something they actually have no power over. Well, we even see that with the president, right, with some things, but in terms of their power over different policies. But if people actually had a better sense of what issues are relevant for this office, what positions these people take on it, of course, we do have to have them watch the debate. But in any case, I think it's better to get more information out.
0: Well, and it's also an opportunity to get a different type of information. Like, you could say, oh, both candidates, like, they're going to put out ads. And certainly Rish and Achilles are both doing that.
2: Sure.
0: But of course, all these ads are incredibly negative and like tough to watch.
2: They're so tough.
0: And having the debate, like a live debate, gives us, especially given some of the arguments that Achilles has been making against Rish, that he's out of touch, that he's too old and all this stuff, we need an opportunity to see you on your feet, answering questions, engaging in debate, because, like, debating is what you do in Congress.
2: Right.
0: And so it's like it's a job interview of sorts. Mm-hmm. And so if you're not up to that task, then it raises questions about whether you can actually do the job once you get there. And so it's a different piece of information than just like one-sided communications with the voters.
2: And we saw that come out in the South Carolina debate where she didn't have a lot of information about foreign affairs.
0: She was very upfront about
2: that. She was very upfront about it.
1: And still won.
0: I believe she said, foreign policy is not my thing, which is a really good line.
1: So I think, you know, debates can tell us a whole lot about the candidate, their, you know, kind of capacity, what they're working on, as well as, I think, Charlie, that it's an important point that often you can get some discussion about more localized issues that otherwise we may kind of miss if the focus is, because we know most of the focus is on national politics.
0: Yeah, and it puts people on the spot. Like if the allegation is that, you know, such and such senator is out of touch and doesn't come back to the state and isn't like in touch with the local issues, then you got to put him in a position where he has to actually answer the question and not just have a statement that he put out that some staffer wrote. Like, that matters if he's able to answer those questions. So I don't know if I assume we probably won't get a debate there. But this is the case across a number of states. The Ohio governor's race, it looks like maybe a debate isn't going to happen there, even though that's probably going to be a pretty competitive race. And a few others. And so it does make me a little sad to not see these candidates stepping up.
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0: Let's go to Top of Mind. Before we go, we'll share a couple other little tidbits that we have noticed this week. Jackie, you want to start us off?
1: We got news last week that a number of the Idaho statesmen, reporters, and editorial staff are being laid off. It's a good chunk.

0: you know, famously, infamously, depending on how you want to look at it, was bought by McClatchy, you know, some years ago. And then you've got sort of the more nonprofit space, and then you've got independent journalists, and but it's hard to make a living doing this, and it's hard to sort of generate that kind of demand. But I mean, the Statesman, I mean, they've been around for quite some time, and it is hard to see an institution like that sort of suffer there.
1: I mean, we know from the research having local media is incredibly important, not just for holding government accountable, but also for having people run for office, for having contested elections, all these different things, right? So it's unfortunate in so many different ways. So that's one thing that I continue to be thinking a lot about, and definitely concerns for kind of our media environment moving forward.
0: Support local journalism, folks. Lori, how about you? What's on your mind?
2: I'm sure you'll be surprised that it is the Canada-European Union things that have been in the news for the past few days.
0: Oh, Canada.
2: You knew it was going to come up.
0: I did.
2: Yeah, so Europe has offered Canada to be an associate member of the European Union, which is something they have not done. A member had proposed it for the Ukraine a while ago, and that had been shot down. So this is new, and Prime Minister Carney from Canada was in Europe the last few days and gave a speech. And one of the Canadian newspapers described it as Davos when he was in Switzerland. That talk had been pointing out the problem, and this was pointing out a potential solution. And so they were very careful that this is not a union against anybody. It is instead just an alignment of their interests. So they're not against anyone, although I think we can all recognize that he wouldn't be there if President Trump hadn't started the tariff war. But they talk about strategic autonomy and getting together on things like critical minerals and AI and energy security. So they're thinking it's basically a bilateral agreement there that they're going to work towards. But if there's a long road to go, of course, Parliament, et cetera.
0: Yeah. I mean, and I saw U.S. officials, I think including the president, basically said this is unacceptable and like a slap in the face and all that stuff. And so, I mean, we, the United States, are also acting as if this is a response to the U.S. as well, right? So, I mean, it's kind of the elephant in the room, but it's not like Carney hasn't been broadcasting that he is in search of some other possible strategic solutions in terms of, like, what Canada's role on the world stage is.
2: Well, and, like, one of the things he's been selling is that Canada's a reliable partner.
0: Right.
2: And one of the things he's complained about is that President Trump's agreements are written in pencil.
0: Yep.
2: And so it doesn't matter how many times they come to an agreement, it always seems to go away and then more tariffs get proposed. So, I think he just looks elsewhere. And it's very popular in Canada to get closer to Europe.
1: Well, I think there's a huge symbolic element to this as well. So, I mean, and it's sending pretty strong signals in a few different ways.
2: Yeah.
0: Well, and it seems like, I mean, one of the things I think the White House was saying was that, you know, oh, this like poisons the well for the negotiations over the tariffs, which is a little rich, but it'll be interesting, at least, I guess, to see how these more concrete moves that Carney is taking is going to influence, like, what the eventual outcome of this so-called trade war is. So
2: I did appreciate his quote about how he wasn't really proposing a third bloc in order to become a great power rival, only with better manners.
0: Manners are important, folks. I'll take us out here with, well, I don't know if it's doom and gloom, but a lot of, I think, amped up discussion about potential dangers of AI in the past couple of weeks. We've had, a few pretty public, I don't know if I call it whistleblowing, but like declarations on behalf of former OpenAI employees. Dario Amodei, the head of Anthropic, wrote a pretty lengthy essay basically saying, you know, we've got to do something about this, that we need to be regulated. This is not the first time the AI folks have called on Congress or literally anybody to try to regulate them and put in some guardrails. We would hope that they would do some of that themselves, of course, but it is the job of lawmakers to do that.
1: Which President Trump is opposed to.

0: vehemently. He's basically said, no, we can't, we full steam ahead, we can't stop them. And Mike Johnson, the Speaker of the House on Sunday, this quote made me want to throw myself in a river. He said, you know, these folks, the AI folks, they know way more than we do about AI, and so they should be the ones to do it.
1: Oh, boy.
0: And it's just, you're the Speaker of the House of Representatives, you're in the same party as the President, the same party, essentially, as the Supreme Court, and you're not, oh, any subject that some other person knows more about than Congress, which probably is literally any subject, you can't make laws on. It drove me crazy as a Congress scholar, and as someone who like also has growing concern about the AI situation. I will say, you know, I just saw this before we came in here, but Gavin Newsom, the governor of California, has floated potentially having a special session and or a series of executive actions in California around AI safety. That is, I mean, like a lot of things Newsom does, I do think it's designed to like put him as a foil to the president because he wants to be president. But it is also like California is our biggest state and it's where Silicon Valley is. So yeah. I think it does matter if California decides to get involved here as kind of an independent entity.
1: Sure. We've had some other states work on things, but smaller states, things like that. And also in an environment they didn't know if their regulations be allowed to stand or not.
0: Yeah, it's, I mean, don't get me wrong, I also know nothing about AI safety or like what the guardrails should be, but both Congress and state legislatures have plenty of tools at their disposal. They can call witnesses, have testimony, hold hearings, literally anything, but the election's in 6 weeks, so I'm guessing we won't see some big bill before then, but we'll just keep waiting. Anyway, that'll do it for us this week on The Big Tent. Thanks all for joining us, and we will see you next time.
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7: From the worlds of politics, arts, and entrepreneurship.
14: Change happens by acting as though the future that you are dreaming of is present now.
7: I'm Laura. And this is Laura Flanders and Friends. Welcome.
15: I thought of myself as an artist even when I was a child, because art was therapy for me. This educates the masses of young people to our struggle. As long as you are a freedom fighter, you fight for freedom. And that's what I'm going to do. Let the fire mold you to whatever you're going to be.
16: When Akinsanya Cambone's art show opened in Los Angeles in 2025, that city was emerging from some of the worst wildfires in its history. Residents had just experienced the deadly destruction of fire. Cambone's exhibition showcased something different, the transformative power of flames and smoke when cooked into extraordinary ceramics. Cambone, born Mark Teamer in Sacramento in 1946, is a former Marine, Black Panther, and art professor. In 2023, at the age of 77, he won the prestigious Moan Award, the top prize given by the Hammer Museum, for his participation in their biennial show Made in L.A. After that, a selection of Cambone's works were presented in a solo show in Beverly Hills at the celebrated Mark Selwyn Gallery. This May, I had a chance to visit them there, where I learned that his technique is a version of Japanese reiku, which causes smoke to interact with glaze in unpredictable ways. The results, in this case, are intricate, surprising storytelling pieces that focus on suppressed histories of rebellion, vengeance, and rescue. Survival is a constant topic. And it's the standout theme of Cambone's life, too. He suffered polio as a child and turned to drawing to escape bullying and abuse. He served in Vietnam and became a lieutenant for culture for the Black Panther Party. In 1970, he was arrested in connection with the high-profile case of the Oak Park Four and spent a year incarcerated, accused of a capital crime, before being found not guilty at trial and released. He went on to earn a master's degree from Cal State Fresno and taught art for almost 30 years at Cal State Long Beach, as well as in a free youth art program he ran in his neighborhood. His one-man show will open at the New York Sculpture Center in May 2026. I visited Cambone in his studio in Long Beach earlier this year in a warehouse space with his dogs and kilns out back. The place was overflowing and alive with his work. Here's a clip from the documentary produced by the Hammer Museum on Cambone's life, Akinsanya Cambone, The Hero Avenges.
15: Some things I think men are just not supposed to understand. I think we just have to go with the flow. I've got so many of these things here. I mean, it's thousands of them. And each one of them has a different spiritual force. And as long as I'm doing that work, I don't worry about anything happening to me. I look at meditating and prayers the same thing. The only thing is that when I meditate and pray, I don't ask God for anything. I thank Him for everything He's already done. I thank the ancestor spirits for everything they've done, because they've kept me alive and doing this work all these years, and I'm still doing it. And there's nothing, what else can they give me? I got life, man. And that's a blessing enough.
10: Akinsanya Cambone, what an incredible pleasure to be here with you. I am meeting you in your extraordinary studio. We are in very stressful times. There's a lot of fear out there. Yeah. So I'm coming to you as a survivor to talk about surviving and stories of survival, because it seems to me you have both survived more things than the average person, and you also are now making work about what it takes to survive and resist. How would you describe yourself?
15: My name is Akinsanya Cambone, which is a Yoruba name. Akinsanya is. Cambone is West African, and it means of the people. So anybody who has that name among the revolutionary segment of our society, if you have the name Cambone or Shakur, those were the revolutionary last names for people in the struggle. I remember I had polio when I was 3. The left side of my face and my body was paralyzed. I was thinking that the fact that I had polio when I was 3, it left me with all these disabilities, that when I got my draft notice, when I told them that I had polio, they should have said, okay, we don't want you, reject. But they didn't do that. I told them I had polio, and they said, well, don't worry about it, we're going to put you right up front anyway. I said, oh. So I stopped complaining. I didn't understand nothing about the world. I couldn't even spell communism. They told me he was going to fight communism in Vietnam. They just said, we got to go fight the Vietnamese because they're trying to take over in Vietnam. They're going to come over here and enslave us again. That's what they told us. When I got to Vietnam, they gave me a secondary MOS, 1461. That was a combat illustrator. I would go out in the field and fight, and I had to retain all the images that I had seen in the field. And I had to draw them when I got back. A lot of the drawings that I did was so gory and bloody that the people I turned them into shredded them, destroyed them, threw them in the dumpster.
7: That was a clip from the documentary Akinsanya Cambone, The Hero Avenges, produced by the Hammer Museum.
10: Your survival story didn't stop there.
15: No, it didn't. I know that I survived the Boy Scouts of America.
10: You mean the white Boy Scouts,
15: yeah. I guess maybe it was an embarrassment for them to have these five little black Boy Scouts with only the hats and white T-shirts and Levi's. So we go to the meetings, it might have been an embarrassment for them. But then they were having a big meeting. They wanted everybody to come to this meeting with Boy Scouts from all over Sacramento. And they gave all the Boy Scouts a little cord about that long, little cord. They said, okay, everybody, we're tying these knots. So this guy was from Arkansas. He was the regional director for the Boy Scouts for the Southern region. And he gets up on the stage and he has a big old rope. He showed us how to tie the hangman's noose. And I was so proud of my little hangman's noose. And I held it up like that, and he saw me in the back. And he came back there sitting with my friends. He grabbed me by my little arm. He walked me up on the stage. I thought he was going to show everybody how good I tied my knot. He got me to the edge of the stage, which is about four feet high. He walked to the front of the stage. He put that big-ass rope that he had around my neck, and he kicked me off the stage and held it with two hands. And I was choking. And I was trying to smile. But then when my breath got cut off and I couldn't breathe, I started choking. Then I remember blacking out. And I remember coming to. And then I finally got so scared, I ran. I jumped off the stage and took off running. They tried to catch me, man, but I was getting away. I got out the door and ran out in the field, and I laid down and cried. And that was, that just reminds me of stuff that happened. My great-grandmother, Mama Tannehill, she was from Texas. She come out from Dallas, Texas, along with the rest of the family. Because she had a son, she had two sons, Frank and Jesse Tannehill. Frank Tannehill became a musician. He's a blues musician. His brother, Jesse, was lynched by the Klan. They lynched him. And the family had to get the hell out of Texas. And they moved to California.
10: There's another time that the state tried to kill you.
15: That was later on. That was for murder. They said I killed a police officer. And it was devastating because I know so much about the history of this country when it comes to the criminal justice system and how unfair it is. And I have never seen anybody black accused of that crime, murder, and acquitted. I never saw it. And I didn't plan on seeing it. My father left when I was 2 years old. I didn't see him. Just one day, my dad was gone. My mother didn't know where he was. At going to Vietnam and getting out of Vietnam and being in the Panther Party and getting arrested for the murder of a police officer in Oak Park, I'm fighting for my life.
10: You're on death row at this point.
15: Yes, I'm on death row at this point. It's Sacramento County Jail death row. They have a wing on the third floor for everybody who's going to San Quentin's death row if they're convicted. So that's where I was. 3 West 6, that was my cell. 3 West 6, that was my cell number. When they brought me down to see him, he said, growing up all my life, I've seen black men lynched, castrated, burned alive. I ain't never seen nobody charged with what you charged with that come out of it unscathed. So I figured it was going to be my last chance to see you alive.
10: Now, you were acquitted.
15: I was.
10: And you were released.
15: I was.
10: And I've asked you to mention these stories just to remind people in this moment how much a person can survive, how much a person can go through and be here and be making incredible art. When did you first think of yourself as an artist going through all of this? Or did you ever have a moment?
15: I thought of myself as an artist even when I was a child, because art was therapy for me. When I was in kindergarten, when I would get all the teasing and the bullying on the play yard, I wouldn't want to go out to play. I'd sit at my desk and stay and draw. But I used to always seem like I would always take the side of the underdog.
10: You continued to tell stories through your art in Vietnam.
15: Yes, I did.
10: And afterwards.
15: Yes.
11: This is Laura Flanders and Friends. Today's guest is artist Akinsanya Kambone. Earlier this year, Laura visited his studio in Long Beach, California, overflowing with ceramic works that embody suppressed histories of colonization and liberation. A former Marine, Black Panther, and art professor, Kambone brings the past into the present with fire and clay. Up next, he shares what led him to join the Black Panther Party and become the lieutenant for culture. You can watch this episode and see select gallery works and clips from Akinsanya Kambone, The Hero of Eng's, a documentary made on his life, produced by the Hammer Museum, at lauraflanders.org. We invite you to subscribe to our newsletter, where you'll receive information on all of our web exclusives, including the podcast of the full Uncut Conversation with Akinsanya Kambone. The discussion continues, but first here's Long Ride Home by Us Three from their full-length album Soundtrack, courtesy of the artist.
10: What was your role in the Black Panthers, and how did you get associated with the Black Panthers?
15: I heard about the Black Panthers initially when I was in Vietnam. We had these soul sessions every Wednesday. The older brothers who realized that they had drafted a lot of Marines in 1965, 66, and some of us were illiterate. We could not read. So they would read the Stars and Stripes to us and try to let us know what was going on with the war and what's going on back in the States. And so that's where I start understanding the importance of knowing how to read is, because I knew I couldn't. So when I got out of the Marine Corps, I had an interest in the Black Panther Party. I was curious. I know they had a funeral for Bobby Hutton, and I know that happened when I was at Camp Pendleton. And Marlon Brando was at the funeral. And I was like, damn. So I'm really interested now, you know, because I kind of like Marlon Brando a little bit.
12: Because I myself, as a white man, have got a long way to go and a lot to learn. I haven't been in your place. I haven't suffered the way you've suffered. I'm just beginning to learn the nature of that experience. And somehow that has to be translated to the white community now. Time's running out for everybody.
15: I knew a guy that was in the Panther Party. And he was always trying to get me to come to one of their meetings, and I'd always say, I ain't got time, I got to do this, got to do that. So they were really trying to recruit me. And I know why, because I did a drawing for the group called Association for Black Unity, ABU. I did this drawing of a Panther, a Muslim, a NAACP person, a Urban League person, all shaking hands together, all the different organizations. And they liked it. So they were trying to recruit me into the Black Panther Party.
10: And they were successful.
15: Yes.
10: So how did your image of the Panthers change from the reality? Like, how was your impression before you found yourself a member different from what you discovered once you did join?
15: I found they didn't have the weaponry that I thought they had, and they didn't know how to use the weapons that they had. With the military experience that I had, being trained in the Marine Corps, I know how to shoot. I know what sight alignment is. I know all that. So I'm qualified to teach that.
10: But what else?
15: They had the courage. And I saw the courage that these young brothers and sisters had, and I couldn't believe it. I said, but I can't let them go out there by themselves because they're just going to get killed, which they probably would have. So I started using the stuff that I learned in Vietnam. I learned in the Marine Corps. I started teaching military drill to the Panthers. I started preaching weapon safety to the Panthers. You know, we ain't never had nobody get accidentally shot by no Panthers.
10: And at the end of the day, you become a lieutenant for culture.
15: I became lieutenant for culture, yes.
10: And what did that involve?
15: That involved working directly under Emory Douglas, who was the minister of culture. And I would turn in my drawings that I did to him, and he would publish them in the newspaper. And we got a lot of old publishing. I tried to get the original drawings back, and they said, well, they were in a barn in somebody's garage, and it caught on fire, and all of them burned up.
13: Well, some things survive.
15: Well,
13: the coloring book.
15: The coloring did survive, yeah.
13: Talk about that.
15: It was a project that I actually did on my own, and I took it to Oakland and let Bobby Seale look at it. He got all excited. Oh, this is great. I said, but it's not finished. I said, I'm trying to finish. Oh, it's finished enough.
13: What was the goal of it?
15: The goal was to teach people our history. That's what I didn't know. That's when I learned about the history of the slave rebellions when I was in Vietnam. It made me proud because I learned that our people resisted. We didn't do like they said. We just sang and danced and ate watermelon. That's what they told us. That's what you see in all the Step and Fetch It movies and Shirley Temple. And you see all this stuff. And you realize that we rebelled. That kind of gives you a sense of pride that you didn't just accept the exploitation of your people. You fought against it. We had people that fought against it. So I felt prideful. And I felt that other young African-American men and women could look at this coloring book as a history book and just see the part where we fought against slavery. That was the main part I tried to emphasize.
13: You've got your pictures here, your paintings, but this focus on the ceramic work.
15: Uh-huh.
13: What drew you to the ceramics? Is there something about the kiln, the fire, the smoke?
15: That process of raku is quite you just get caught, you get brought into that. I'm doing this raku, man, and I pull these things out of the fire. You don't know what you're going to get. You pull them out, man, and you get all these metallic lusters and coppers and silvers and golds. It's so beautiful. And that's what I'm after. And you get addicted to that. And I'd say I am addicted.
13: I mean, it seems metaphorical also in terms of the beauty that comes out of going through the fire.
15: Exactly.
13: But maybe I'm being too metaphorical here.
15: No, there's a spiritual thing connected with that fire and then the drums, and I can understand it. You will get drummers over here to sit out there with their drums and some people dancing, drumming and dancing. And the drums call the ancestor spirits into the kiln, and they go into the fire, and they get in there with the pieces. And they imbue the pieces with his ancestor's spirit. And I can feel his presence, and I love it, you know. I was out there one time, and we pulled a piece out, and we put it on this metal table, and we hit it with the hose. It was some shackled up men and women. They had chains around their necks. After we hit it with the water started boiling because it was so hot, and it had... The mouths were open, and you could hear these things start screaming like women and children, women wailing. And I didn't hear it at first. My dogs heard it. I had two Doberman Pinschers out there. They heard it. Their ears went up, and they took off running. I said, what's wrong with them dogs? And then I heard it. And I called my friend. I said, Derek, get over here, man. Listen to this. And you could hear these women wailing. And I said, oh, my God, this thing. And I took it. I brought it down here after that happened. I set it on the table. A guy came in from Senegal. A friend of mine brought him in, and we're talking. And I told him about the piece. He said, oh, yeah, yeah. He said, that's Kumba Castile. I said, Kumba Castile? I said, what is that? He says, that's the female wailing spirit of Gory Island, where they had the birthing room for the women that were pregnant. Oh, my God, man. I said, damn, I don't know where this is coming from, but it's coming from someplace. I didn't really realize where it actually came from until 1994, when I actually did go to Gory Island. Well, I went before that, but I went to Elmina Castle in Ghana. I went to Elmina and Cape Coast Castle, and me and my wife went in there. And I went down in there.
13: And that was where the enslaved Africans were held before they were forced onto the Middle Passage.
15: Exactly. Some spiritual things happened to me in there. So I go in this big dungeon. They said it was over 500 Africans in there. and somebody put some candles on the altar up there, and I got on my knees and I started meditating. And I'm not a, even though I was an ordained minister, I am an ordained minister, I'm not that into spiritual stuff like that. Not the Bible and not the Koran, but I'm down here and I'm on my knees, and all of a sudden I hear this woman say, "We've been waiting for you." And look, this is getting messed out of me. I looked up and I saw all these spirits around the room, and a woman was doing the talking. She said, "We need you to teach our children who were stolen about our history, about our culture, and about our religions." And I thought about that, and I said to myself, I didn't say a word. I said, "But I don't know nothing about that." I thought that. And she said, "Don't worry." She could hear what I thought. She said, "We have been guiding your hands." I said, "Oh, my God." So I backed up. I said, "Okay. As long as you guide my hands, baby, I'm with you." Power concedes nothing without a demand. It never has, and it never will. That's like when we were slaves on the plantation. If it hadn't have been for Nat Turner, Denmark Vesa, Gabriel Prosser, Boukman Duddy, and all the ones that rebelled against slavery, we'd still be slaves today. Power concedes nothing without a demand. It never has, and it never will.
11: That was a clip from the documentary Akinsanya Cambone, The Hero Avenges, produced by the Hammer Museum.
13: So what's the work that art does in this context?
15: Art educates the masses of people. Not just black, not black or white or Asian. This educates the masses of young people to our struggle, to how long this struggle and how it's connected. Because if you look at some of the work here, you can see how all this stuff is connected. You can see all of it is connected, and you will be amazed at some of the things that you see.
13: So my last question I ask everybody on the show,
15: okay,
13: is what do you think is the story that the future will tell of this moment? Looking forward, I don't know, 50 years, 100 years, what do you think the future will say about us now?
15: I think the future is going to say of those of us who participated in the struggle on the right side, they got nothing but good things to say about us. But those who were traitors, those who betrayed the people's struggle, they're not going to have nothing positive to say about them. Matter of fact, they might be old, in a wheelchair or whatever, and little kids are going to be throwing rocks at them. And that's what they deserve.
13: All right, now, because you said that, I have one follow-up question.
15: Okay.
13: Which is just to young people out there who might look at you and say, "Well, look at the long, long fight you had and all the aspirations you had and the people that you worked with, and you did the right thing, and we're here." And so what's the point?
15: Well, everybody lives and everybody dies. It's not how long he or she lives to die. It's what you do between birth and death, what you do in between. And as long as you are a freedom fighter, you fight for freedom. And that's what I'm going to do. I don't feel like I've lost anything. If I would have kept living, I was going to get 78 anyway. And I might get 79. Who knows? The way my luck's been running. I don't know. But we'll just see. Let's just hope that other people pick up the baton and want to carry the fight.
13: And get beautiful in the fire.
15: Exactly. Let the fire mold you to whatever you're going to be.
16: I could have talked with Akinsanya Cambone for hours. As recipients of our free podcast will hear when they receive the full uncut version of our conversation through their newsfeed, Akinsanya is simply full of stories, especially history stories. He seems to know the name of every freedom fighter there ever was on every continent across the centuries. He cares about history because history means that much to him, like the history of his great-great-grandfather, who was a participant in the 1811 so-called German Coast Uprising, in which enslaved Africans walked off their plantation and were joined by hundreds more, marching their way to freedom across Louisiana. Akinsanya's relative was caught
7: and beheaded, and his head was put on a spike, ostensibly to intimidate others to come. But the story didn't intimidate Cambone. It empowered him and gave him a new sense of what he and his people were capable of. Akinsanya cares as much about history and revealing suppressed and repressed histories as Donald Trump and his administration seem to care about suppressing them. In this time, we seem to be living through a fire on exactly that topic of history. But spending time with Cambone has me convinced some stories, some history, like some people, will never be suppressed. And some beauty can come out of all this fire. You can find my full uncut conversation with Akinsanya through subscribing to our free podcast or the information's at our website. In the meantime, stay kind, still curious. Stay kind, stay curious. Till the next time. For Laura Flanders and Friends, I'm Laura. 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

0: This week on Making Contact, is Southeast Louisiana doomed? Is the historic city of New Orleans destined to be reclaimed by the Gulf of Mexico?
1: Ultimately, the main message of the study is New Orleans is not forever, and we have to plan for our future, and we have to start planning now.
2: Unfortunately, risky property is cheaper property. So if people aren't given the resources to relocate safer, they could end up either just as vulnerable or more vulnerable than before.
3: And it's the social system that really needs attention as much as the science system, because science will be ignored until it's too late.
4: People privately understand and discuss the precarity of our lives. Our power goes out all the time. We boil our water every other week. We see the erosion of our infrastructure and our government services, and we see the state of the city. And in private conversations, it's a daily part of our communications. But in public conversations, it's extraordinarily rare. And I think it's very important that we come to terms in a very public way to talk about what comes next and provide a vision for the collective in the future.
0: That was Jesse Keenan, an expert in climate adaptation at Tulane University and one of five co-authors of the Nature Sustainability Journal study we will be discussing today. He told the London Guardian newspaper, quote, "Even if you stop climate change today, New Orleans' days are still numbered. It will be surrounded by open water, and you can't keep an island situated below sea level afloat. There's no amount of money that can do that," end quote. I'm Angela Johnson, and this is Making Contact, a public affairs show bringing you grassroots voices and critical context to help you understand the world and the people who are struggling to make it a better place. New Orleans will be surrounded by water, very possibly by the end of this century. That's according to a May 2026 study authored by a multidisciplinary team of scientists from four universities, including Tulane and Yale. Their consensus forecasts a perfect storm of wetlands loss, sea level rise, and short-sighted solutions that have created a foreboding future for the region. Southeastern Louisiana faces severe relative sea level rise, which the study says will inevitably move the state's shoreline as far as 30 miles north of New Orleans. The pressing questions are, how can residents and policymakers prepare their communities before the land is submerged? How can they ensure equitable relocation planning in a region where those who are most vulnerable to rising sea levels often have the fewest resources for adaptation? Torbjorn Tornquist is a geology professor at Tulane University's Department of Earth and Environmental Sciences. He is one of the authors of a paper titled "Climate-Driven Depopulation and Adaptation Realities in America's Coastal Ground Zero." The paper was published May 2026 in the journal Nature Sustainability, and it quickly made it into local news headlines. Dr. Tornquist, thank you for speaking with us.
5: Hey, how are you?
0: So how do you see that Southeast Louisiana and New Orleans came to be so endangered as far as the sea level rise and the sedimentation situation?
5: Well, we've known for a while that this region is extremely vulnerable. We now know, and this is pretty widely understood, that there's almost no region in the world that sees a higher rate of sea level rise than coastal Louisiana. And the reason for that is that not only sea level is rising increasingly rapidly as it does in most of the world, but the land here is also sinking. That's a common thing in big deltas, and the Mississippi Delta is suffering from that problem quite a lot. And as a result, we see rates of sea level rise here that are easily three times higher than the global average.
0: What is the geological reality as far as New Orleans' fate?
5: The geological reality is actually quite simple. And that's the starting point of that study that we just published. We started off looking at a time period, a relatively warm time period in geologic history before the last ice age. So this is about 125,000 years ago. And during that time, the global temperature was about as warm as it is right now. And so what we looked at is, where was the shoreline in this region during that time? And that shoreline was about 30 miles north of New Orleans. So the conclusion is that with that amount of warming, that will eventually lead to melting of parts of Antarctica and Greenland, because those are the biggest drivers of global sea level change. So we are on track for that to happen again, and the shoreline eventually to move to a similar location. It's about 30 miles north of New Orleans. The big danger is that we are going to see even more warming than we saw during that last warm period. And yeah, then all bets are off. Then we might look at even worse outcomes.
0: What are the chances that New Orleans will be surrounded by open water by the end of the century?
5: Yeah. A couple of years ago, we did a study that looked specifically at the coastal wetlands that surround the New Orleans area. And we were able for the first time to make a projection of how long into the future these wetlands will be able to keep up with rising sea level, because there is a limit to, you know, how much sea level rise they can withstand. The wetlands, they have to build up vertically to keep up with rising sea level. And in most cases, they are unable to do that. And based on that, we estimate that roughly around 2070, that 3/4 of the remaining coastal wetlands we have right now in Louisiana will be gone or in the process of being gone. And the implication of that is that our surroundings here in New Orleans are going to turn into open water. It's going to be shallow, right? It's not like the deep ocean, but it's open water. And that, of course, will create a very vulnerable situation.
6: I didn't become governor to watch South Louisiana wash away.
0: That was former Louisiana Governor John Bel Edwards, who initiated two major resedimentation projects during his term. Dr. Tornquist explained the consequences of the project's cancellation.
5: The river diversions, which were intended to bring sediment back into the coastal wetlands, had basically already started. The first project broke ground about 3 years ago, and then a year ago was canceled by a new governor. And that is a massive setback for our coast, because that was our best prospect to rebuild land in at least a portion of the coast. And by taking that off the table, we've made things a lot worse. I don't think anyone would say these river diversions, they would solve everything. That certainly not, but they would probably have given us more time to prepare for that eventual inescapable reality that we have to start looking landward for our retreat. And of course, having more time means that you can do more sophisticated planning, which is really critical to give everyone an opportunity to do that in the best possible way. And of course, if we don't plan, well, then the market will take over and basically dictate what's going to happen. And I think we all know what that could look like. One of the most important reasons that we have to start planning early is to avoid that kind of outcome.
0: Asked to speculate about the long-term future of the city, Dr. Tornquist compared New Orleans to another city facing extreme climate change vulnerability.
5: I think at some point, and that may happen already towards the end of this century, I think New Orleans is going to start looking more and more like Venice, where Venice currently has a population that is about 1/3 of what it once was. And we're heading that direction too. But we can still prevent even worse outcomes. It's long overdue and it needs to happen, but it's still very much worth doing, because even though it may not save New Orleans in the long run. We do want to save a city like Baton Rouge, which is further inland here and which is now far from the coast. But Baton Rouge will become a coastal city at some point. We don't want the shoreline to move even farther north than that.
0: We'll be right back.
7: 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That's also where you can find hundreds of archival episodes exploring decades of activism and global struggles for social justice. Okay, now back to the show.
0: Welcome back. I'm Angela Johnson. This is Making Contact. Brianna Castro is an assistant professor of urban sustainability at Yale University. She is one of Dr. Tornquist's co-authors on the Nature Sustainability Study. Her research in climate social science focuses on climate-related migration. Dr. Castro, thanks for speaking with us today.
8: Thank you for having me. Happy to be here.
0: What are the salient points that you really wanted people to take away from the report?
8: Great. One is that a lot of studies on shoreline change and sea level rise are making models. So they're predicting what they think will happen based on models of how climate change works. And this one, rather than projections based on models, it's based on actual physical things in the world. And so we know with more certainty that this is what we can predict. And we know that we have until the end of the century or so before the shoreline moves that far. Now, that's an opportunity. So it's a long amount of time for policymakers and planners to be forward thinking and consider the footprint of New Orleans and how this area wants to develop.
0: What has the reaction to the study been like in the scientific community?
8: At its core, the paper isn't that controversial. The IPCC and other climate scientists have long said that the shoreline would move inland in this part of the world. New Orleans, we all know, is really vulnerable to sea level rise. But what was different about the paper is that we were able to look at literally the Earth and see where the shoreline was in the last interglacial period. So the last time temperatures were in the range that we know they will be now as the climate is changing. So that's not that controversial among climate scientists or climate social scientists. And it was received really well. You know, it's interesting, but I wouldn't say shocking.
0: We asked Dr. Castro about what her paper means for residents of the region and about how policymakers are beginning to think about the issue.
8: I am a sociologist by training, and I do a lot of work on climate change and migration more generally. And so I looked at in the paper how people are moving already, and we can see that New Orleans and coastal Louisiana is losing population every year and has been doing so for some time. And that tells us something important, which is that people are already moving. Now, we don't necessarily know from census data where they go, but we know they're leaving this area. And I think that's a signal that, you know, if people are already moving, then they're likely to continue to do so over time, given the economy, the social factors, the environmental factors in this region. So how can you support that movement that's already happening? And how can you think forward in your planning and adaptation to facilitate movement as the shoreline moves?
0: What would managed retreat look like for communities that would be most vulnerable to the sea level rise, flooding, and deterioration of wetlands? What does that managed retreat look like for them?
8: Resettlement and relocation, what some call managed retreat, is always fraught and complicated. So I would say what we're talking about is incremental moves. And I also think we're talking about a little bit longer of a time scale, maybe than we're commonly talking about with managed retreat. So I would say we're thinking about intergenerational planning, right? Intergenerational moves. Where will my kids live, right? If we're talking about the end of the century, you don't need to relocate people from the homes they're in now. I think we're thinking about growth away from the moving shoreline over time, incrementally. So where that housing is going, where our kids will live. And it looks like moving further north if you're on the coastal Louisiana shore. Mother Nature is always in control, but we can do our best to work with her rather than ignore what's coming.
0: How do you think people can deal with the political disincentives to seriously address this issue?
8: That's the toughest thing to deal with. It's not a great political platform to say we need to unbuild the city. Never would you want to say we need to retreat or relocate as a political platform. I would want to focus on a more future-looking planning process. And that's why this long time horizon is so beneficial, because we're talking about growth towards higher ground in conversation with community. For residents of southeastern Louisiana, when you think about the fact that home insurers are reducing coverage, leaving the region, businesses are concerned about the impacts of climate change in this region, you can improve some of those things theoretically by strategically and intentionally planning for the future. So if we think about it more as in what direction are we growing as opposed to what are we relocating or what are we unbuilding, I would hope that would be more politically palatable over time. But it's a tough sell.
0: Pointe Shin Native American tribe member Teresa Dardar witnessed the devastation Hurricane Ida unleashed on her village in 2021. She explained to PBS why her community is determined to stay in South Louisiana.
9: Everybody that's here, even though they lost their homes, they still want to come home. I think they feel an attachment to the land because this is where our ancestors were. Our cemeteries and our mounds are all down the bayou. We're all connected to that. This is home. And where would you have us go? We're getting close to be the elders of the community. Once we're gone, I want the tribe to still be going on. I don't want all our work to be in vain. We need it to continue.
0: Abby Hotard is an assistant professor at the University of South Alabama's School of Marine and Environmental Sciences. She specializes in human climate adaptation. I asked her about her own reaction to the paper and what she thought of the focus on the idea that people might need to move away from the region.
2: So I'm from the greater New Orleans area. I was a kid of Katrina. And the first time I heard someone talk about retreat or the residents of Southeast Louisiana just need to get out was after Katrina. There were the talks, the conversations around, should we even rebuild New Orleans? And that infuriated me. So I am familiar with the study you're talking about. I am familiar with these predictions, these existential threats, these maps that show the entire southeastern part of the boot as blue because it's going to be underwater. But relocation, managed retreat, it's too big of a concept, it's too little of a word for any one person to wrap their head around. That's why I think that it receives such a negative reaction from the residents on the ground, is because when are they supposed to leave? Who are they going to sell their home to? The majority of U.S. households have their house as their most valuable asset. So asking them, why haven't you left yet? Why aren't you reacting to these predictions? There's a lot to unpack there.
0: How do people tend to evaluate climate risks to their own homes? And what makes people decide that it's time to relocate or even that they should stay in spite of major risks?
2: The first time most people learn about their climate risk is actually when they get that letter from their mortgage company about their insurance requirements. And then they go shop for insurance. And then they realize they can't afford their flood insurance or wind insurance. Or the rates are hiked up after they've had a policy for a while to align with our new climate risks. So most of the time, people are feeling it through the pricing on their insurance. In my work, when I interview and survey people and ask them, are they concerned about the risk of hurricanes getting worse? The majority of respondents say no. And these are respondents from Greater Houston area, Greater New Orleans area. Hurricanes have become a fact of life, even as climate scientists specifically are attributing aspects of these hurricanes to climate change, that's not quite resonating. And that was like why the federal government developed the National Flood Insurance Program, is because they really wanted to start pricing that risk into people's ability to afford their homes. But again, it's not something that's like top of mind to someone who grows up exposed to living along the water. My research says the majority of folks living in the greater New Orleans area, Southeast Louisiana, when asked specifically if flooding were to get worse, what would you prefer to do? 62% say they would prefer to relocate. But when we ask them a follow-up of where would you go, more than half want to stay within the same city or town.
0: Are there policies that you see can help people better factor in the long-term consequences when making their own decisions about how to prepare for climate risks if they relocate?
2: Yeah, there's a lot of really interesting recommendations out there. A lot of them start, at least in the US, a lot of them start with insurance. If we start innovating upon insurance, how it's priced, how it's offered, tying it to those risks very explicitly, if we start increasing funding proactively. Currently, it's structured primarily coming from the federal government, but perhaps states need to start looking into developing their own funds. There's another recommendation where the payout would actually be equivalent to a buyout. So if a certain metric was triggered, that policy would actually be a home buyout program, which you would then receive the support and funding to start a migration with your household.
0: That insurance policy is going to be pretty expensive, is it?
2: All of this is expensive. There are scholars that try to extrapolate what that would be for the rest of every similarly situated community, and it's on the scale of trillions. Federal government currently is structured in such a way where most of that money is tied to disasters. There is no Department of Climate Adaptation in the U.S., and asking state or local governments spend that much to then lose their tax base is even more illogical. I tend to try to push recommendations that center people's autonomy first. That's why I'm starting with insurance policies, starting with optional buyout programs. The idea that we should tell everyone to leave

0: places. If we're imagining a world where entire communities need to be moving inland, and if their community or if the greater good, our government, decides that we should facilitate that, that means we need to be providing resources that enable people relocating to then find comparable homes in safer locations. This means paying beyond what their home is worth at its fair market value as we understand it, because a home in a safer location will be more expensive. There is already a history of climate adaptation inequity in terms of how we decide where to build levees, where to build flood protection. And this is just baked into our policies, but the people that are on the outside of that levee have fewer resources to then respond to that change and then move inland to a safer location. So, again, if we were going to try to create a better world in response to our new risks, we are going to have to invest a little more to bring people up to a fair starting place, to bring people up to a safe and thriving place to live.
1: We asked our guests to give their opinion on whether or not southeastern Louisiana and its jewel in the crown, New Orleans, could be saved long term.
2: I think what it means to really save southeastern Louisiana depends on what you consider saving southeastern Louisiana. So if we're talking about preserving communities and supporting thriving communities in southeastern Louisiana, then I think what it takes is incremental long-term planning that is moving development inland before sea levels rise to where people live now in cities like New Orleans and in the parishes around New Orleans. If when you say save Southeast Louisiana, you mean prevent sea level rising, I mean, that's going to require a change. Even if we changed our carbon emissions globally today, it wouldn't be enough. But the sediment diversion of the river that was a proposal that was eliminated would slow it down. Would slow it down over time by increasing sediment along the shoreline. So that would at least buy more time, which is one version of preserving shoreline.
3: I'm Robert Eugene Turner. I'm at LSU's Department of Oceanography and Coastal Sciences. It's easy to predict the future, but you could often be wrong. I think there are a lot of things that go on the question of whether New Orleans is doomed or not. You know, of the 10 largest deltas in the world, it's only one of two that's on the inside of the delta. So it is in a vulnerable position, and it's protected by levees, which have failed. So there could be other failures that we don't anticipate. And of course, the more sea level rises, the stronger the levees have to be. And they are sinking a little bit every year as well because of their weight sitting on a peat surface. It's anchored in the initial 20 meters or so, but the ground is sinking a little bit anyhow. So each year, the protection that the levee gives to the city is dwindling a little bit, but it's not going terribly fast, and they do try to upgrade it, but it is a significant issue. My research tells me that these are science issues dwelling within a social fabric, and that's a very complicated system, and we don't have a political system that's doing that. You know, you have people pulling different ways with different control mechanisms, and it's the social system that really needs attention as much as the science system. Because science will be ignored until it's too late. There's no silver bullet.
0: People born in Louisiana stay in Louisiana. They come back to Louisiana. We're among the top five states in the country of people who come back. So this kind of squishy concept of just being attached to a physical place in the world is something that often gets lost in this conversation. Sometimes people are going to act what might be perceived as irrational, like staying in a home that's flooding more often than someone else would tolerate. But they're staying there because their grandma lives down the street, because it's all they've ever known, because it feels comfortable. There is something sticky about Louisiana. I'm not, you know, there's plenty of folks who try to study it, but at the end of the day, it's what's held in someone's own heart, and their attachment to that place is something that is hard to quantify in these big models when we start showing how entire communities might be wiped off the map. We might show

0: than that map, but that doesn't mean they're going to act on it.
1: 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I'm your host and producer, Angela Johnson. This show was also produced by Vanessa Kolb and Dan Pavlish. Ace Estwick is our executive producer and audio editor. 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
8: See, but when the Air Force is giving you a gift of music, musicianship must be well used.

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This is Tennis Court Disco, and I'm your host, Wendy Fox, here with you on this excellent and most beautiful September, September 17th, here in this beautiful Treasure Valley. The sun is out. It is just fantastically gorgeous. I want to give a big shout out to Maya, who stepped in last week and played an excellent show for you. I had a little bit of snag with my softball team, where I've been doing that work with my softball team for a very long time, and it just so happened that they scheduled a game on a Thursday and almost no one could come except, you know, I needed to be there. And so anyway, I worked it out. Thank you, Maya, for stepping in and being an incredible host for the show. Did an incredible job. And, you know, we're in a space where I've just been reflecting on what I am doing with my life and where my future is headed and what is bringing me joy. And this place has brought me most tremendous joy for 15 years, and it still continues to bring me joy. But I am... The big news for the day is that next week's show will be the last episode of Tennis Court Disco. And that's, you know, how it's going to go. And I'm going to make it through. Feeling a little emotional. But the beauty is I've got 2 hours with you today and 2 hours with you next week. And it's going to be lovely. And we're going to kick it off with Little Dragon, a song called Place to Belong.

given birds more sky, opened up oceans for more life, cleared a space in our minds to reflect and remember ourselves, our choices, our connection. But just for now, just for her to take a breath, she will open the window for us soon, and we will see the sky and feel the ocean. The space in our thoughts, let's keep that. We will use that space to light a fire of hope and burn it bright. In the darkness, we will remember the sun and moon always shine, whether we see it or not.

up oceans for more life. Cleared a space in our minds to reflect and remember ourselves, our choices, our connection. But just for now, just for her to take a breath. She will open the window for us soon, and we will see the sky and feel the ocean. The space in our thoughts, let's keep that. We will use that space to light a fire of hope and burn it bright. In the darkness, we will remember the sun and moon always shine, whether we see it

0: Toki Monsta and Lost Souls of Saturn here on Radio Boise with their song Revisions of the Past from their album called Monday Dream in Black. It was an EP they put out back in 2021. We also heard Little Dragon in that block. That was a long track. It was like a 7-minute song, that Toki Monsta song. And I appreciate the grace in a long song in the beginning. And Little Dragon got us started with their track Place to Belong. And that comes from their self-titled album that they put out back in 2007. Back on this label called Peace Frog Records, which is just chock full of good things. And was one of those labels that in many ways, you know, in the ways that we get, we discover music and music has changed over the years. It's been a really great label for me with their artists. And Michael Kiwanuka got us started at the very top of the show with a song that when it first came out in 2019, I was absolutely obsessed with it. You Ain't the Problem. So good. And Michael Kiwanuka came last year. And he was here out of the Botanical Gardens, and it's just, all of the ways in which music is beautiful. Thank you for tuning in and spending some time with me today. I am working towards a conclusion of Tennis Court Disco, and as you might have prepared, or might have recognized at the beginning of the show, I did not prepare. I didn't practice what I was going to say, and it just like came out all gooey. So thank you, everyone, for all of the kind words that just came flooding in. And I love each and every one of you so, so much. And I am deeply going to miss this ritual, which I've been doing for a very long time. But we've got 2 more weeks, and we're just going to keep going. I've got a couple words from our fantastic underwriters, and we'll be right back.
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0: So we've been spending time thinking about how these next two shows come together, and today is going to be kind of a normal-ish show. Next week might be a little bit different. As I've been reflecting on my life, where I was at, where I am at now, what's happened in between, there's just been a lot of different types of music that have influenced me and different things that have come about and different things that are meaningful. And so next week might be a slightly different schedule, like in the way that I normally do a show. I run a pretty tight clock usually, but next week I might just throw all the rules out and just have whatever kind of last show I might want. I'm going to send out a notice and just to let everybody know about that so you can remember to tune in and spend some time with me. It's going to be a meaningful day next week, but it's also a meaningful day today. So thank you for being with me. Thank you for always tuning in and spending time here and for making this such a powerful space. Together we make this, and it will continue on far into the future. I know that for sure. My part of it is just this little space. And we're going to start this next block with Green Tea Peng. This is a song from 2020. This is a single that they put out called Hue Man here on Radio Boise.

0: Pelato Negro with one of his newest songs called Best For You and Me off of a recent album called Phaser. And no show of my shows would be pretty much complete without some Pelato Negro in there. And I've just been the energy of the music that they put out is just so good. And I wanted to find a spot for it today. You're listening to Tennis Court Disco. I'm your host, Wendy, and I'm mostly keeping it together. I'm trying to find a nice way, which I have been running through this in my mind and thinking about this for some time and trying to compose myself for how to talk about it. And sometimes the best way to do it is just to do it and not, like, write it down and get it all prepped, because that's sort of how I run my life and how I've run this show, is very authentically and honestly and from the cuff. And that's what's happening today. Next week will be my last show of Tennis Court Disco. And so this is just a show that's leading up to that show, if that's a thing. But it's been an interesting structure to think about this show and next week. And I love each and every one of you so deeply. And thank you for being there with me on this journey. Before Pelato Negro, we heard from El Pairo Del Mar, I Carry the Fire, from their album called Pale Fire that came out back in 2012. And in all of the things of reaching maximum joy, El Pairo Del Mar came to Boise for Treefort a couple of years back. And an interesting story, came and did a song, or a whole, her latest album was about grief and passing and letting go of things. And it was an interesting space, because I was excited to go and listen to all this beautiful music that I've been listening to of hers for years. And it was a very heavy show, but I was so glad to have been there and to have encountered her live in person. It was really lovely. Before El Pairo Del Mar, another band that has come through town a few times, Brigine, working on it. A theme song of mine, essentially. We're working on it. We're always working on it. We're working on getting it together. And working on this phase and the next phase, and just trying to be as good of a human on this journey as possible. I came off their newest album called Macro. Was heard from Sir Was, a song called Sometimes You Got To. That was the Seb Wildwood remix, also from 2024. And yeah, the lyrics in there just super good, as well as the song before that, Green Tea Peng and their song Human. That was a single that came out in 2020. I get to be with you until 7. Jason D and the Rec Show are coming on then, and they're going to continue to come on then, because Jason D and the Rec Show is also a stable standard of the Radio Boise, and I expect that to go on for a long time. So stick around for them coming up, and a couple words, and I'll be right back.
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0: That human that you just heard in the Your Voice Matters spot is Chris Hess, a former DJ here at the station, and I love to hear his spot. It reminds me of him. He's one of the early DJs as well. He used to have a show called Range Life on Tuesdays that I was just absolutely obsessed with. I used to listen to it literally every Tuesday. I got to sub in a couple of times for that show. It was always one of those things that just lived forever in my life. And I know he's still around in Boise. I haven't seen him in a while, but like, shout out to Chris Hess and all of the other DJs who started as a sort of foundational early DJs at the beginning of the station and have come back or have transitioned into whatever they're doing in their life. So appreciate each and every human that has given energy to make this thing what it is. It is a labor of love through hundreds of volunteers over the years. And I'm so thankful for each and every one of them. This next song to start this next block is going to be one of those songs. It's also kind of a long one, but it's, I don't know. I'm just going to put this in there. This is a dedication to my dear friend Casey. He and I and others have been a team here, and we continue to be a team here. We run the, sort of a tech group. We try to help keep the lights on, if you will. And he's just been an important human in my life, and I am so thankful for his friendship and for our continued friendship, but just in general and the love and support. And this is a song by a band called Above and Beyond. It was from 2016 release called Acoustic 2, which just means like that's when it came out. But the song that we're going to listen to is this beautiful thing called We Are All We Need here on Radio Boise.